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7: The Democrat Party does not fight for, care about, or represent American citizens. It is an entity devoted exclusively to the defense of hardened criminals, gangbangers, and illegal alien killers and terrorists.
8: Now, Donald Trump, you know, he trashed Oakland. He lied about us. But Oakland is not afraid. We embrace all residents, including our immigrant communities. Our police do not cooperate with ICE. We don't.
9: As the mayor of this city, I can tell you that Chicagoans are not calling for a military occupation. They are calling for the same thing that we've been calling for some time, and that's investment. What safe cities across America all have in common, they invest in people. And that's what we're doing in Chicago. We cannot incarcerate our way out of violence. We've already tried that. And we've ended up with the largest prison population in the world without solving the problems of crime and violence. The addiction on jails and incarceration in this country, we have moved past that. It is racist, it is immoral, it is unholy, and it is not the way to drive

0: The Trump administration has said all along that their actions on immigration are to make America safer. So as a member of the Homeland Security Committee, what you see in those pictures, is it making America safer?
1: No, it's terrorizing Americans, our friends and neighbors, otherwise known as immigrants, many of them. But Chris, we're not helpless. Democratic attorneys general in these states have their own law enforcement abilities. And I would recommend, and I have recommended to them, use those capabilities.
0: Like, give us an example of how.
1: Well, if these agents are committing assault or battery, you can charge them with assault and battery. So we're not helpless. You should meet their chaos with chaos.
2: Having done the work I've done, it is our undocumented immigrants that are the least likely to commit a crime.
3: The allegation of groomer and pedophile, it is alleging that a person is criminal somehow and engaged in criminal acts merely because of their identity.

to make sure I have security, because I know I have had attempts on my life and I have too much work to do. There are too many people that need help right now for me to allow that. I get to be here to do the work. So suck it up, and defunding the police has to happen.

0: It has already begun the midterm convention in Dallas. Started late this afternoon. And President Trump will speak this evening, I think at 8 o'clock. But there are a series of speakers, one after the other. Tomorrow, I think it starts at 3 o'clock Central also. And it will conclude with J.D. Vance as the headliner and President Trump closing remarks, I believe is how it's scheduled at this point. These things tend to be fluid. I think one of the things I most like, I'm most delighted about at the midterm convention, it's the national midterm convention. There are candidates and office holders, and it just happens to be in Texas because Texas is a battleground state, oddly enough, this election season, because the Democrats are throwing everything they have at it. Bully for them. I think what I like most is they have segments entitled Everyday American, and then they tell what that everyday American represents. And the reason they do that is twofold. Number one, you're not going to know that person's name for most of them. And secondly, to illustrate that that person speaks for a lot of people, as we would say in the legal world, similarly situated. When you have a class action lawsuit, every woman that had the vaginal mesh procedure was affected and harmed in a similar way. So they're all brought together and it's one collective against that company. So they can throw more resources at the lawsuit. In this case, you've got the working man, the stay-at-home mom. It's the things that you don't see on the evening news, and that bothers me a great deal. I've spent time in newsrooms, and I will tell you, it's even more the case for national than local. It's much more the case than national and local. These people fall into the back of a limo at their apartment on the Upper East End, and they go to the studio where someone does their makeup while someone feeds them their food, and then they go out. They don't live the life of middle America, which, if you look at the bell curve, it's the middle that's the fat part. That's where most Americans live. And most Americans were struggling with illegal immigration. But if you live behind gated walls and, in these high-rise buildings, you don't understand how that was a big deal. And that's the disconnect. I think they've made a real effort with this midterm convention to do that. A couple of things. Tomorrow will be, so today started the midterm convention. You can get all of that on network TV. You can get it on the internet. There's going to be lots of clips. You'll be able to see all of that. Watch some speeches of some people you don't know. You might be interested in seeing, and there will be some people who disappoint you. That's always going to happen. Don't stress out over that. But there will be some people who will look just like you. They're a firefighter in small town America. I don't know who the people are. They're a mechanic, and they're going to get up and talk from the heart about how crime affected them, how illegal immigration affected them, how the tax cut helped their small business. Those kinds of things matter. That's real. That's authentic. And Trump does that better than anybody. He shoots past the media over their heads and goes down and burrows down into real, authentic America. Tomorrow is a one-year sad anniversary of Charlie Kirk's passing. We will note that at the beginning of the show tomorrow. We'll spend tomorrow morning show a lot of it on that. For those of you, this is the evening show. You're welcome to listen to our morning show or to listen to it on the podcast, as many of you do. And Friday will be our 9/11 25-year commemoration. So we have more themed shows than usual. I'm just kind of warning you ahead of time. We don't do a lot of those, but we will because these are very important.
1: Southern Pride. Southern Pride. The Michael Berry Show.
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2026. We are, Elon is, I don't know how realistic it is, contemplating populating Mars. We are now able to replicate thinking, smart learning of machines that is increasing at the speed of faster than anything I can describe. We are curing ailments

0: new problems with drugs that we've made that have negative effects. We lived through a man-created COVID that destroyed a big portion of our economy and an important part of it, small businesses. Lives were lost, my brother being one of them. And yet we're in this very complicated time where we're struggling with whatever side you're on. Just hear me frame the argument. Some people are incapable of just that. Just hear what I'm saying. We are debating whether we want to have data centers in our own communities. That's a major discussion we're having in this country, and we should have. It is healthy. Now, there are people who will say, no, we shouldn't have it here. Or we better have it here, or we're going to lose out on everything. Okay, so just understand you're on one side of the issue or the other, or you want to learn more. That's fine. These are the sorts of things we should be discussing as a society, in the same way that we had to discuss how important were railroads to our community. Railroads moved, most importantly, people, but also goods across the country. Maybe goods were more important. I don't know, but they were both important. But in order to do that, you had to go across people's property where they didn't want you going across. You had to come through communities where they didn't want you to be. They didn't want outsiders there. And the railroads amassed a great deal of power in their own police force, and they spent a lot of money, and they bought politicians, and if you opposed them, they crushed a lot of people, and there were monopolistic tendencies of those people, and all of these things, right? But these are the sorts of things you have to talk about as a society. They're public policy that matters most. And yet, it's not what we're talking about. We're talking about whether, as the Democrats claim, every little boy whose mommy tells him she'd rather he be a girl should have his entire plumbing ripped out for life and be put on hormones. Little boys who are too young to serve in the military or own a gun or get a tattoo or smoke or even drive. They're too young to go to many movies by themselves, but we're saying they're old enough to make these decisions? It's crazy. This is what the Democrats are up to. And they're trying to win votes and power, not on the basis of this would be a good policy for my countrymen, for my country going forward, because policies matter, but on who was a slave and who wasn't. This is Abdul El-Sayed in Michigan speaking to a CARE event, which has been labeled a terrorist organization in this country.
1: I've been reading our history. Muslims have been in this part of the country since 1527. Estevenico of Azador, probably a name you've never heard, probably the first recorded Muslim to touch ground on what is now these United States of America. Estimates suggest up to 50% of people who were brought here against their will as slaves were Muslims. Literally built this country. A man by the name of Bilali Afula, another name we probably don't know because we are cut off from our history, fought in the War of 1812 against British tyranny. And in the 1960s, when our country forgot what these truths were, we had people like Muhammad Ali and Malcolm X who were there to remind us. That is our history in this country. We have a long and abiding history in these United States of America. We all know how stained our history is with the legacy of white supremacy, whether that be against our African American brothers and sisters, our Native American brothers and sisters, our Latinx brothers and sisters. We know that stain.
0: Oh, we're back to Latinx again. Good grief. I guess he'll bring in the gay X and the Asian X too. In 2018, he was running for governor of Michigan. And he made a promise, a very specific, very public promise about what Michigan would and would not do when it came to federal immigration laws. He's now running for the U.S. Senate. This is what he said at that time.
2: Under my leadership, our state will not expend a dime of state taxpayer resources enforcing federal immigration policy that at best is incoherent and at worst is heartless. We will not participate with them through our state police. We will not participate with them through the State Department of Corrections.

0: actions, because I do not believe that they are doing what's in the best interest of our state. Because every time we watch one of these deportations, you're talking about a family that's been torn apart, and you're talking about a portion of our economy that's been shipped out. And I'm not willing to be a part of that. Beyond that, I look forward to pushing forward legislation that would preempt localities from participating with ICE and using their local resources to do the same. Beyond that, we've also got to make sure that in this state, we are not discriminating by documentation status. Right now, if you're undocumented, you don't get access to a driver's license. So you're stuck. You don't get access to a lot of the basic things the state offers everybody else. And I think that's ridiculous. And so we've got to stop discriminating that way. And I also believe that we've got to make sure that if we're honest and serious about empowering our immigrant communities, then we've got to put some money behind making sure that folks have the access to be able to train in their profession of choice, to be able to get licensed to do what they do here in the United States, and invest in basic things like English language training.
1: Would refugees be a part of this plan?
0: Absolutely. We as a country, I believe, owe it to the world to open our doors, and we're better because of it. Right? I've never met an immigrant in my life.
2: No. Stop. We're not better because of it. I'm worried China lacks diversity. How are they prospering? I'm worried Japan lacks diversity. How are they prospering? If it's so great, why doesn't Saudi Arabia or Iran have it? Because diversity is not our strength when diversity is tearing away at the core fabric of the culture that made this country great. And I'm sorry, that wasn't Muslim. That was white Anglo-Saxon Protestants who came to this country from England. And if that bothers you, be bothered. My wife was laughing because my mood is just better when it's football season. And I know for some of you, that is you. New DraftKings customers sign up with the code MBS for Michael Berry Show. 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

0: play for you a clip that Laura Ingraham played of James Tallarico. And I often say that Labor Day, which we just went through, is the moment that voters start paying attention in November. So polls are not really indicative of results before Labor Day, because that's when people are going to learn something about someone. And I will give you this example, again, another analogy. My brother was divorced after years of marriage, and it was tough for me to watch him go through that. We liked his ex-wife, still do. And now he was on the singles market, and he would tell me about online dating. And he ended up getting married. He was very happily married till the day he died, and all worked out. But in many cases, it doesn't. So I've known a lot of friends out there who are my age. I'm 55. And they get divorced, and now they're on the market. And so, you know, I mean, I think there's just complete hookup sites for people. Hey, let's get together and have sex. And then there's for people looking for somebody to go on a date with that might end up in sex. And then there's people who are serious. They're looking for a life mate. And that was kind of what eHarmony did. And I think Match may have been, I don't know. Anyway, I hear these stories though. And I want you to imagine, for those of you who've gone through that, and more people have gone through that than you would imagine. It's not just for young people. It's hard for older people. Their spouse dies. They get divorced. Their spouse, goes insane and they can't deal with them anymore. Their spouse runs away with someone else. There's lots of things that can happen where a good, honorable, decent person ends up single in their 40s, 50s, 60s. I have had mostly women ask me to put together a singles event of Michael Berry Show listeners for years because they want to go to an event where they know the person shares their values. And that's the problem, right? And that gets to my next point. So I learned this phrase years ago called catfishing. And apparently this is an internet dating site phenomenon. And catfishing is apparently done by both sexes. And what catfishing is a guy shows up thinking he's about to see Brooke Shields. Am I dating myself on that, Ramon? Cindy Crawford, I guess I'm dating myself again. And instead, it's Lulu from Hee Haw. And, you could argue, well, it shouldn't matter, but it does. To some people, it really matters, the looks. And so they'll use a picture that's 20 years and 200 pounds ago, or they'll use a picture that's not even their own. Or they'll use a filter. Apparently, you can put a filter on your photos. I don't know how this works, but apparently it's able to be done. And it will change your looks dramatically. So imagine you show up and the person you expect to meet is not who you meet. And now you're stuck with them for 6 years. It'd be a problem. But okay, some people will say, well, people are too concerned about physical looks. All right. What if that person told you they were a Christian? What if they told you they grew up in a town just like yours, just up the way, and that they share your same values on every aspect of life, and you think this is a value-based match, and you show up, and they're reasonably attracted by your standards, and y'all get together, and 3 months into it, you find out that person has the exact opposite values to everything you do. They told you they were a neat freak. You're a neat freak. They're a hoarder and a slob, right? They told you they told you they love dogs. Your dogs are important to you. You come home, your dogs are dead. Your dogs are gone. They're missing. That person accidentally left the door open, but you know it was on purpose. They told you they're very frugal and believe in saving, and you notice that they have a zero bank account and they've raided your bank account a few months in. You'd be pretty mad, wouldn't you? Well, they didn't lie to you on accident. They lied to you. They lied to you to win you over, to get you to make a decision you wouldn't otherwise make. This is why we expose the Abdul El-Sayed. This is why we expose Angie Nixon in Florida. This is why out of Maine we're telling you the story about the dude and his cousin and before that the Nazi. This is why it's important you understand who these people are. This is James Tallarico, who's been sold to Texans as just like you. You know, he good. He's they run these ads. Y'all wouldn't see him, but they run these ads. He's sitting out on the porch with his papaw. He's just like it. He hates his papaw's values. Hates them. But listen to this. This was Laura Ingraham. Go ahead.
1: Newly unearthed video from a 2020 environmental event. We see and we hear exactly what Tallarico believes.
2: I am so thankful that you asked this question, and also thankful that young activists have really drawn the link between climate change and white supremacy and capitalism in our country. And I think only in the ways that all three of those oppressive systems work together are we going to be able to begin the process of dismantling them.
1: Capitalism and white supremacy, that's a winner in Texas.
0: And then this is going to crash into the break, but this is Laura doing a wonderful, wonderful job. By the way, we don't hesitate. There's no pride in authorship. We will play clips of Jesse Waters. We'll play clips off CNN. If we like what someone says for whatever purpose, we're going to play other shows, just so you know that we do that.
1: Want to take a flyer on this guy, but why would they want to trust anyone who's ever used the words white supremacy and capitalism in the same paragraph, let alone the same sentence? The truth is, Tallarico's views are way outside the sensible middle in America, let alone in the Lone Star State. And instead of addressing legitimate questions about his expressed views about capitalism and the oil industry, Tallarico deflects.
3: They're going to claim that this new dream is radical. They're going to claim this new dream is extreme. They're going to claim we are socialists or communists or whatever sounds scariest in a headline.
1: Zero substance. Instead of a fact-based defense of his Medicare for All plan, which will kill, as we all know, private insurance as we know it, he goes into preacher mode.
4: Go back and see what Jesus spends most of his time doing. It's not preaching. It's not teaching. It's healing. It's healing people. And that is what we are called to do, whether you're religious or not, is ensure that our neighbors have the care that they need. And that is going to be the end result of this plan.
1: Well, we Catholics know the Bible too, and lying is not just prohibited by the Ninth Commandment, the Old Testament, thou shalt not bear false witness. It's also a no-no in the New Testament as well. Colossians chapter 3, verses 9 and 10. Do not lie to each other, since you have taken off your old self with its practices and have put on the new self. In Ephesians chapter 4, verse 25. Therefore, each of you must put off all falsehood and speak truthfully to your neighbor, for we are all members of one body. And right from the start, Tallarico's campaign, let's face it, has been one big lie, because he's pretending to be someone he's not to get elected. He's pretending also that Christianity affirms his views on everything from abortion to the trans agenda, along with the rest of his hard left beliefs.
5: Diamonds are forever. Woo! And so,
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17: 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Mainly working here. 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
18: 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Ooh, and I'll grab an almond croissant, too.
17: Wait, what? 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
0: It is campaign season. You're going to hear me talk about elections, policy, candidates way more than you ever do, because this is when it matters. This isn't sport. I don't do it year round. This is when it matters. A number of you were emailing me, what is Paxton doing? Why isn't Paxton doing more? What is Paxton doing? And I said, hold your horses. They are reloading. They are fundraising. Well, they need to get on TV. They get on TV. Watching Telerico. Okay. Well, let me ask you this. The Kardashians own 5 Rolls Royces. Why don't you? Where are your Rolls Royces? I can see their house in Beverly Hills with five Rolls Royces, and I don't see one in front of yours. Why? Oh, you don't have the money. Right. Paxton went through a brutal primary. People email me all day, we got to have term limits. We do. They're called elections. You can't beat an incumbent. We just did. We beat a sitting congressman. We beat a four-term U.S. senator. It can be done. It can. The establishment doesn't want it, but it can, and we just did it. Now we got to close the deal. It's like when a team wins the AFC championship. Now they made it to the Super Bowl, but the toughest team was in the AFC championship. But you still got to close out to be Super Bowl champions. So we got to close out. And we will close out. And that's what we're doing. But for everybody who said to me, what's Paxton doing? He's not on TV. And Tallarico's on the Astros game every day. Tallarico's got a lot of money from California. Look, I'm sorry to tell you, there's a lot of money in California that wants to buy more than two senatorial seats. They don't want us to have two and them have two. They want to have four and us have none. That's why they funded Beto against Cruz in 2018. And they are funding Tallarico big time this time. And so you might say, well, why don't we fund? Okay, how much are you in for? How much can I put you down for? A lot of the people who fund these campaigns were with Cornyn. They're not with Paxton. And that's the hard part for you to understand. It's a hard part for us all to grapple with. There's a lot of big money boys that liked Cornyn. He was their guy. They don't trust you. They don't feel comfortable around you. You live in trailer parks. You live in modest homes. Your nails aren't done. Your truck's beat up. That's not their politics. They need your votes, but you're very, very different. And there's more of you than there are of them. And when you defy what they tell you and what Karl Rove tells you, and you vote on your own, Ken Paxton, it makes them mad. And then guess what they do? They pout. And they're pouting. They're not writing checks to Ken Paxton. But here's what we're going to do. So Elon is in. Elon has started coughing up some cash. And Trump's PAC is in. Well, Michael, what about the National Republican Senator? Uh-oh, they're not going to. Cornyn was one of their three or four top guys. And we beat him. It's not just Paxton who beat him. You beat him. And they're punishing you right now. And there's nothing you can do about it except the joy of winning. But we can't sit around saying, well, how come they won't give us any money? They're not giving you money. Karl Rove is not giving you money, and he controls that. Mitch McConnell doesn't know where he is, but if he was, he wouldn't give you money. Lindsey Graham wouldn't give you money if he was still alive. John Thune is not giving you money. John Thune knows you're calling for his head. He's not going to send another guy up there who's a Trump guy who's going to be criticizing him. He's not going to do it. So we're going to have to win this on our own. How do we do that? Trump won without spending hardly any money in 2016. He had what is known in the business as earned media. And earned media is exactly what it sounds like. There's paid media. There's earned media. Do you know what Donald Trump's earned media was? CNN couldn't turn him off. Zucker told their staff, I don't care if we are in the middle of the biggest documentary it took us 2 years to produce. If Trump gets up and speaks, you cut to it. That was number one. But number two was you. Don't underestimate the power of you. Every time Trump spoke, you posted about it. Every time you saw a video of him speaking, you reposted that. You said simple, punchy, powerful things about your personal support for him. And it made a difference. I've never seen a juggernaut like that in my life. I've studied careers. I've never seen a campaign like that. Nothing else compares. Not in the modern era, nothing going back. That campaign was not Donald Trump being the most amazing person in the history of the world. If you believe he is, that's fine. But he still had to have people act. And they did. They took action. So you're going to see a lot of videos and things on social media, and if you repost everyone from now until Election Day, we'll win. That's a fact. Because the overlap, the concentric circles, the Venn diagram of your influence and our influence is going to win. Ken Paxton released a TV ad exposing Tallarico's weaponizing of the Christian faith for political gain. This was important to do. Listen to this.
2: 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Look, I always think of myself as a Christian who hates Christianity.
3: James Tallarico, wrong for Texas?
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0: What's great about that ad is the part you can't see. There's a James Tallarico lookalike writing with crayon in the King James Tallarico Bible, reciting his own spin on scripture. To most of us, rewriting the Bible sounds crazy, but I bet the liberal media thinks this might be a good idea. They're as crazy as Tallarico, and they're less Christian even than he is, if that's possible. They would praise the King James Tallarico Bible.
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24: Good evening. This is Hard Facts, Soft Voices, and I'm Wesley Cardigan. Tonight, a modest proposal, and I want to say it out loud into a microphone so it becomes real. James Tallarico should rewrite the Bible. Now, I've read the Gospels, parts of

0: adjacent to them. And I think we have to be honest about Matthew, Mark, Luke, and John. They were men of their time, untrained, unsourced, no editor, no sensitivity reader, four separate accounts that don't even agree with each other, and nobody fact-checked it, and it just went out. And they were writing for a first century audience. Fishermen, tax collectors, people who had never once examined their own privilege. James is writing for an evolved audience. Because James doesn't just know scripture, James understands the modern gospel, the gospel of grace, of inclusion, of universal pre-K. Imagine the Beatitudes with a land acknowledgement. Imagine the loaves and the fishes, but plant-based and equitably distributed with a QR code. Matthew gave us a genealogy. James would give us a framework. We here at Hard Facts Soft Voices believe in scripture, in revision, in fleece. The King James Tellerico Bible. Coming, God willing. And she is. I must remind you that immediately following this program, Rainwater Featherstone will demonstrate how to turn your own poo into fertilizer for your garden. I'm Wesley Cardigan, and this has been A Lot.
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7: Hey, Alfie. Good weekend. 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
8: Iced latte, please. 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Ooh, and an almond croissant, too, please.
7: Wait, what? 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
11: The vote counting is underway after Rhode Island held primary elections today. NBC News is projecting Helena Foulkes will win the Democratic primary for Rhode Island governor, the former CVS executive defeating incumbent governor Dan McKee, a rematch after McKee defeated Foulkes in a five-way primary 4 years ago. President Trump said today he does not expect gas prices to come back down before the midterm elections, telling reporters oil prices will tumble and he expects gas will be below $2 a gallon right after the midterms. Trump also said he expects the Iran war to be over after the elections. The first ever midterm Republican National Committee convention is underway in Dallas. President Trump set to speak tonight and deliver the closing address tomorrow night. Attorney General Todd Blanche highlighted the Trump administration's law enforcement efforts.
9: To evil men and women in this country, know this. President Trump will hold you accountable.
11: The program will showcase candidates in key swing districts. In Lower Manhattan, NYPD's reportedly well prepared for Friday's historic 9/11 commemoration events.
12: Security will be tighter than ever for a 9/11 remembrance ceremony, with Police Commissioner Jessica Tisch calling it a massive operation.
13: That operation reflects both the significance of the 25th anniversary and the attendance of dignitaries, former presidents.
12: Tisch joined Mayor Zoran Mamdani at a joint news conference Wednesday afternoon.
14: The NYPD and Secret Service will be implementing heightened security measures. Fencing will be installed to surround the memorial site.
13: Members of our Counterterrorism Bureau heavy weapons teams.
12: Tisch emphasized that while there are no credible threats to the ceremony, the NYPD will remain vigilant. I'm Sarah Lee Kessler.
11: Severe storms are slamming millions tonight from New York to the Central Plains states. NOAA's Storm Prediction Center saying the strongest storms expected to be over the eastern Great Lakes, especially impacting parts of Ohio, Pennsylvania, and New York. I'm Scott Carr.
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23: The Democrat Party does not fight for, care about, or represent American citizens. It is an entity devoted exclusively to the defense of hardened criminals, gangbangers, and illegal alien killers and terrorists.
27: Now, Donald Trump, you know,
28: Stephen A. Smith is a sports guy who, like a lot of other sports guys, decided that the real action these days is in politics. When I was growing up, sports was the diversion from real life. Sports was how you picked a team and rooted for them and hoped your team beat the other team. And you talked about it relentlessly. When ESPN came on, we wondered, why hasn't this been done before? Why did this have to be an underdog story? We want to talk politics all day long. We love it. However, somewhere along the way, politics became more important to a broader group of people, and they managed to find a way to make politics matter outside of just the election season. And that was everything. Politicians learned through social media to have an opinion every day. And it doesn't matter if your opinion is a good opinion or a bad opinion. And I give you a good example of understanding this concept. Whatever people think of Lane Kiffin at LSU, the guy is a smart man. He's a very smart man. And there is a supposedly leaked video it's of a guy's foot, but it's the audio of Lane Kiffin screaming at the team during halftime. And I will tell you, the LSU insiders I know honestly believe that it was leaked on purpose, because it includes in there a reference to LSU. And if you don't know what's happening, the SEC has been threatening for a while to kick LSU out of the SEC. And my friends who are LSU people, hardcore LSU people, are so upset. And I keep telling them, the SEC is not going to kick LSU out. The SEC needs LSU. LSU is a perennial winner, a media magnet, now more so than anything since the 2019 team, which may be the greatest team in the history of college football under Burrow's leadership and a championship and Coach Orgeron. Go Tiger. So they're not going to kick LSU out, I don't think. If they do, they'll let them back in. But what they are going to do is try to whip LSU into shape and try to use this soft power that they have to get LSU to abide by their rules, because LSU feels like they're bigger than that. And you know what? So did Saban, for the record. But whatever. So back to the point. So Lane Kiffin's screaming and hollering at his team, he also includes something in there about the whole world hates us. What Kiffin is doing brilliantly is a Trump trick. Hey, if they're going to teach us, if they're going to treat us as the bad boys, then let's embrace it. Let's create within our own locker room, let's create a very hard core bond of trust and love for each other. I watched people in 2016 come together behind Donald Trump. I was a Ted Cruz guy. I was not a Trump guy. You don't have to remind me. I'm well aware. I've never denied it. I watched people who had never been involved in their adult lives, or people older than me who had never been involved that I had seen in politics. I watched people dive headfirst. They were hardcore into politics all of a sudden. They were going to rallies and had never been to one. The guy who does my construction of my of any real estate project I have, he drove to Dallas to see Donald Trump speak. He drove early that morning, got there and waited in the sun all evening to see Trump speak at, say, 7 o'clock at night, and then drove back because he had to be back for a project the next morning. He had never been to a political rally before. That's crazy, right? So there is something to be said to understanding when everyone else is against you, use it as a unifying force. There are great teams in sports throughout history who tell the story of there was some kind of special bond in that locker room. I'll tell you, the Detroit Pistons of the late 80s and early 90s, people hated them. They hated Laimbeer. They hated Rodman. And that became a unifying force for, in my opinion, one of the greatest basketball teams of all time. And when everybody hates you, you're left with only each other. And that creates a family. It is my prayer that between the transgender lobby, the global warming lobby, the hating Christian lobby, the pro-Islamic lobby, the sit-down boomer, you're a white Christian American straight person, sit down and shut up. We run things now. That's real. It's every day. It's played out in classrooms, in corporate America. It's playing out everywhere. And it is my prayer that Americans will say, enough. I've had enough. I'm going to push back. I don't care who gets upset. You know, for what I do, Donald Trump has been a godsend. 10 years ago, I was considered dangerous. I was saying things that some people in the industry were uncomfortable with. Now, they're a third what I say today. But what Trump did is he made it okay to say, hey, Carmelo Anthony's black. So he stabbed Austin Metcalf to death and he's got to go to prison for life. That wouldn't have been said before by Republicans. The Jeb Bush, Mitt Romney, John McCain Republicans, Mike Pence, they apologized for being a white Christian male American before they ever said anything. They spoke in parenthetical statements. I'm not racist, but those 19 black men who just raped that white woman, I'm not racist, but I think that might not be a good idea. What Trump has done, and you know what has really, really befuddled the political class? How come blacks don't hate him? How come Hispanics don't hate him? How come this guy is so respected? Because he's real and authentic. Because nobody ever really trusted the white liberal. And Malcolm X told you not to. They are the real Michael Berry devil. 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The IRS is really going after guys who give out 1099s instead of W-2 for their employees. Whether you are truly an independent contractor, you or the company you work for, those are the folks that are getting the heavy, heavy audits. 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I've known these people for a long time. 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
30: Next. Hey, Alfie, what can I get for you?
31: Hey, Nora, just a nice latte, please. 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
30: Not bad, thanks. Mainly working here. You?
31: Me? Well, I was battling gods in the afterlife realm, and after lunch, I fought mercenaries. Ooh, could I get oat milk with that latte, please?
30: Yeah, of course.
31: And then Sunday was mostly fighting supervillains. 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Oh, and I'll grab an almond croissant, too.
30: Wait, what? 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

to see University of Houston enter the field, the players entering behind the red slab, and my friend Paul Wall sitting sideways playing. That was a treat to witness. The highlight of the UH game, the best tackle to come out of it was not actually wearing a UH uniform, but a UHPD uniform. I believe his name to be Lance Johnson. And when an idiot jumped out on the field and ran out to the middle, Lance Johnson executed a form tackle that Mike Singletary would have been impressed with. I mean, it was J.J. Watt open field smash mouth football tackle. I have asked to speak to him. In fact, his Facebook page says he's a Harris County deputy. And so I called Ed Gonzalez, said, yep, you can absolutely.

high school, and I have offered, I have put the word out to some folks to get to him that I will represent him in his NIL deal, because I can see, first of all, who remembers Mattress Mack and Kerry Strug? Remember Kerry Strug lands it on that sprained ankle and wins gold for America? Her law school class, my law school classmate Paul Strug is her cousin. And we all had questions. I mean, we all wanted to know the, and she's just the sweetest, little shyest, apparently, little thing. But Mac had her brought in on one of his recliners into the big event. Mac is a showman. We could have Officer Johnson maybe tackle high prices, or you know what he could tackle? Back order slips, Ramon. Back orders. That'd be perfect. Right there on the showroom floor at Gallery Furniture. Or I was thinking my new best friend, well, it's not my new best friend, that's Grace Wendell, but my new friend, Bill Dance, we'd do a spot with him for the Dancing Eel Tackle. And so Bill Dance will say, I'm as happy as a rabbit in lettuce patch. That's unrelated. He just said that, and I loved it. And he'll say, when you need really good tackle. And then there would be that you slip that footage in there. Boom. And no, not that kind of tackle. This kind of tackle. Dancing Eel every time. Now, how good would that be? And I think Bill Dance, I don't know if he still has Walmart behind him. That's two NIL deals, and I ain't even started anything. I mean, that's, I could get an orthopedic surgeon because at some point he's going to blow his knee and his shoulder. I mean, we could make something work here. Anyway, they don't want me to talk to him. I think they're missing a great opportunity. I spoke about Texas A&M. They played, they had their minute to do their story, and they used Lyle Lovett to tell the story. If you saw the game, you saw it. And 1979 grad, they played the song Let's Work Together. And it was about community spirit and contributing. I thought it was a very, very nice message, a great way, a great opportunity to use the message to not just say we're great, we're great, we're great, but kind of what we reflect. And I love honoring Lyle Lovett in that way, who, in my opinion, is as good as it gets, as decent. He's up there with R.C. Slocum for me. But when we talk about working together, when you talk about doing the right thing, some of you will remember Misty Gay. Many of you, if you ever came to the RCC, you will remember Misty Gay. Misty was our director of events, but she was so much more than that. Beautiful woman. She always wore skin-tight blue jeans and tucked-in custom boots with lots of flowery stuff and all that sort of stuff. Perfect posture and always in charge. We had a manager named Kim Naquin who came in with her. Before that was Lauren Thornton Cole. Same personality, strong personalities. It was all women running that place, and that's how I would have it. They're great at what they do. Well, Misty's, any of you who came to the RCC, you know Misty Gay. She's a perfectionist, just like her husband, Jesse, who owned and ran a residential renovation and construction company. Over the weekend, about 6 o'clock in the early evening, so it's cooled off a little, Jesse, who was a fitness buff, went out for an hour-long run, and he didn't make it home. Misty called his phone, and a deputy picked up, and he had passed. They think it's probably an aneurysm. They don't know yet, but the crazy thing about that is how fit and healthy he was, and 52 years old. It's just not right. It's not fair. But I want to tell you something. When you talk about let's work together, you talk about R.C. Slocum and doing the right thing. This is an example. Jesse was married before to a wonderful woman named Brooke Weir. And Brooke is now married to Jason Weir. And they had twin boys together. Taylor John Gay, who was in the Army,
He's at, well, I don't think you're supposed to tell where they are. He's in the Army.

Duffy is the Secretary of Transportation in the Trump administration. That is a job that was held by Pete Buttigieg before Sean Duffy. Pete Buttigieg's claim to fame, you might say, is he was the mayor of a town. No, his claim to fame is he was gay. And what ends up happening in modern politics is that people run for president who know they can't win, but there's almost no downside. Especially, like, if you're a congressman who has to give up his seat or a senator who has to give up his seat, if you lose, then you're out of politics, at least for a while. But if you're just a person, Andrew Wang, was it Wang or Yang? Ramon, do you remember his name? I can't remember. No, was it Wang or Yang? Anyway, you know, that was the best thing ever happened to him. It is Yang. Okay. Thank you. What was the best thing ever happened to him? He gets speaking fees and travels around and his ego is... So it becomes a thing people do to sell more books, to serve on board, because for the rest of your life, people will say, he ran for president. Well, I tried out for the Dallas Cowboys, but that doesn't make me a great athlete. I didn't really, but I mean, if they had a open tryout and I showed up and there I was walking up with my cigar in my mouth, you know, huffing and puffing just from the heat to walk up, looking like Kenny Powers, Kenny effing Powers as I walked up there, I still, and next we have from the sporting world, some of you will remember he tried out for the Houston, for the Dallas Cowboys, we have Mr. Michael Berry. Oh, thank you. Well, you didn't do anything. So you get these people who run for president. Who was the 666 guy or the 999 guy? I think he died. The pizza guy? That whole thing. What? Kane, yeah. That was all to sell more books. So Buttigieg wanted to launch himself and say, hey, I'm gay. We haven't had anybody gay out here. We had Barney Frank. But he farted on TV, and then that led to all the jokes because the sound, well, you know. Anyway, so here's Pete Buttigieg. He runs for president.

0: Nobody wants to attack him. You see this a lot. Same reason they wouldn't attack Jesse Jackson when he ran in 84 and 88. Nobody wants to attack him because they want the gay vote in November. And the theory went, well, we're going to beat him anyway. If he got to be a threat, then you'd attack him. But we're going to beat him anyway. So what we'll do is we'll just be nice to him, and then hopefully the gays will vote for me or me or me or me. So Sean Duffy is the Secretary of Transportation, and he has shut down 270 truck driving schools. Emergency shutdown. And let me tell you why. You've probably seen the story. And yes, I have a soft spot for India. My wife is from India. But facts are facts. There are a lot of Indians, they're from the Punjab state, who come to this country, and it's a pay-for-play. They get a truck driving license, and they get out on the roads. They don't speak English, which is a problem for a number of reasons. They don't know the laws. Often they haven't been properly trained. Now, they're willing to work. Hey, great for you. But we don't let people come in and do brain surgery that don't have any training or ability to speak the language or experience. And so Sean Duffy has stepped in, and they're doing something about this. And this is the important thing about the Trump administration. You may not like 100% of what they do, but they do things. Republicans are famous for being do-nothings. They take up issues that they're never going to. We're going to have prayer in school. No, you're not. We're going to balance the budget. No, you're not. We're going to do something about the border. No, you're not. They never intended to. We're going to say you have to wear a lapel pin that says, I love America. Oh, wow. Okay. All right. Because they never actually want to accomplish anything. To his credit, Trump does stuff. Here is the Secretary of the Department of Transportation, Sean Duffy.
1: Today, what we are announcing is an emergency executive shutdown of 110 driving schools. So these are driving schools that account for 5,000 of the violations for English proficiency. What I mean by that is you have to speak English to operate a commercial motor vehicle. I didn't create that rule. President Trump didn't create that rule. That rule has been in place for decades. And we have schools that know the rule and still pass people through their school who can't speak the language. And so there's 110 of them through a data analysis that are the greatest offenders. As of today, those schools are shut down. We also have shut down 160 additional schools. These are schools that, in essence, certify that they are qualified to train truck drivers. However, they don't have adequate space to put a potential driver in a truck and have them go around the cones and do the turns. And they don't have space to even allow the truck driver to actually get behind the wheel and drive. They have unlicensed instructors. So you have instructors who aren't certified, who are allegedly training the new truck drivers to operate on American roadways. And they oftentimes didn't have classrooms. One school that we're shutting down was so flippant, as they told us their classroom was the school bus that was in the backyard. That was the classroom for which they were training new truck drivers. So you have fraud throughout the school system. Now, just as a comparison, I've got a lot of kids, and so I've taken through all my kids through the license process at 16 years old. They go to a driving school, and they will take their they'll go through the written work, but they also go through the skills work with a driving instructor. That's the schools that we're finding fraud that are training the commercial truck driver. But then it goes, when my daughters go get their driver's license, they have to go to the DMV. And a DMV tester gets in the vehicle with them, and they do a road test. Well, for commercial drivers, oftentimes the states will certify testers that'll do it on the state's behalf. What we found through our data analysis is that many of the certified state testers actually aren't adequately testing the potential drivers that they're going to license. In one state, there's 10 skills testers, and they work for the state. If they get through the skills test, they're going to get a license. We have 10 skill testers who have given over 2,000 driver's licenses to people who can't speak English. This is the simplest of tests. If you talk to anybody, if you give a written test, which these testers have to do, you know if they speak and read English. And over 2,000 could not speak or read English, and they still were able to get a state license. So we are cracking down on this fraud, and we are going to bring safety back to American roadway.
2: 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It's not your America.
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9: Next. Hey, Alfie. What can I get for you?
10: Hey, Nora. 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
9: 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Mainly working here. You?
10: 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Ooh, could I get oat milk with that latte, please?
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10: 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Oh, and I'll grab an almond croissant, too.
9: Wait, what? 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

0: check in now with Men for Tallarico. 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
1: Okay, so you cannot just smash them. 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You open the petals with your little pinky. 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The thumb is aggressive. And then parchment, then cardboard, then wait. I'm using a hardcover of Braiding Sweetgrass and the collected poems of Mary Oliver because I want the pressure to be gentle but informed. These are from my walk. Button bush, a little wild petunia, and one clover I'm honestly not ready to talk about yet. I'm doing a lavender oat cortado situation right now. It's from that place on Montrose with the kitty cat. And it's just, it's holding me because I needed something soft today. I went through the Starbucks drive-thru, I ordered, and the young man in the headset said, "Anything else for you, sir?" I didn't correct him. I just pulled forward. I took my drink with two hands, and I said thank you because I refuse to become hardened. You know they have cameras. They have it. It's on there. I would die for James Tallarico.
0: Men for Tallarico. Real men.

0: who wishes to be the next senator from Michigan. And the fact that Democrats are standing by while this guy has said the most awful things about America, Christians, Jews, you name it. The kinds of things that were he a Republican, Democrats would have attacked. But they're scared. They're scared of their base. You find out that most politicians are not leaders. Very few are. They can't make a decision. That's why Trump intimidates them, because he can. The reason there is a leader, an alpha in a pack, is because somebody has to make decisions. And people who've never made a decision, they're followers. They're not leaders. And that's okay. You need that. But they will always criticize the person who does. Or often. They will often criticize the person who does. But they are incapable of it. The guy sitting up in the stands yelling at the coach, he couldn't create an offense, draft a team, coordinate the scheme and call the plays, but he knows that right now this is the play that he needs to call. Or he'll criticize the quarterback, but if you saw him throw a pass, he'd look like the people down there in the Dr. Pepper booth who don't throw the ball into the circle. They just shot put it. You know, he's the guy who has all the, or girl, who has all the advice for what should have been done and how things would have been done, but he is incapable of doing anything. So few Democrats are willing to actually lead and say, yes, there are voters coming into our party, but no, we don't want to say the things that make them happy or do the things that they demand because they're bad for the country. The only calculation Democrats have as to whether to stand up to the Democrat socialists or the Muslim extremists or some or the activists for illegal aliens, the only calculation they make is it going to get us more votes than it costs us? If I stand up, is that going to help us win more votes? And you might say, well, no, it never will. Actually, it can. During 1992, there was a moment with a female rapper named Sister Souljah. And she said some things that were pretty nasty. And Bill Clinton was desperately trying to win back to the Democrat Party working class white males. And it had been perceived going back to the end of the first Carter administration and then Carter's reelection in 80, Mondale in 84, Dukakis in 88. So they haven't won an election in a while. And Clinton and Gore and Frum were very conscious to try to win back working class white males. And they made the calculation that blacks have nowhere to go because at that point, blacks always voted Democrat. They didn't know they could vote somewhere else. They'd always been told, you're born, you're black, you vote Democrat, and then you die. And that's just the way it is. You don't dare claim you're white because that's what voting Republican would be. That's a house Negro. That's somebody that turns on the tribe. That's somebody that's uppity. And being uppity, thinking you're better than the other people in your race, your tribe, is for blacks the worst insult. There's a guy named Ron Christie who was a black man who served in the Bush administration who wrote a book about it. The book is called Acting White. If you are accused of acting white, that's what, when I was growing up, being called gay, you know, smear the queer, this game, the saying you're gay was the worst insult. And it wasn't that anybody was gay. It was that that's what you'd say to insult somebody. That was the lowest form of being. That was the insult. Well, for blacks, it is you're acting white. It means you're ashamed of who you are. You're doing something dirty when nobody's looking. You're trying to get ahead by selling us out, right? Well, Fetterman, to his credit, I think actually believes that all of this is very negative. He's also a very pro-Israel guy, and I think that he probably gets a lot of support from the lobby, from the supporters, from supporters of Israel, from financiers of Israel. So there is some calculation to him personally. But at least to his credit, he's calling it out. Here he is calling out Abdul el-Sayed.
1: Yeah, absolutely. He's a socialist, but he also absolutely loves Sharia law. I mean, he said that in an interview at the New York Times a few years back. Yeah, absolutely, Sharia law. Now he actually has support for Hamas and Iran as well, too, and a lot of the other things that have come out over from his past conversations and other things that he said on Social Line, defund the police and all those things, of course, that comes go with it. And now he has been campaigning strong with Hassan Piker. You know, of course, we all know the guy that said America deserved 9/11 and that absolutely despises Israel and Jews and that. And I'm encouraging el-Sayed, you know, remind everybody in Michigan who you are and the kind of people that you stand with. And I'm offering $50,000 for you to do a rally with Hassan Piker on 9/11, the anniversary. And you could all explain to people why America deserved that 25 years ago. Or do a rally. That's another $50,000 if you do a rally with your sister, you know, that she celebrates publicly after the massacre of 10/7 for that, too. These are the people that he aligns with. That's the kinds of folks that helped him win the primary now.
2: Ladies and gentlemen, Elvis has left the building. Thank you and good night.
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11: Hey, Alfie. 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
12: Ice latte, please. Well, I spent the weekend battling gods and fighting mercenaries. Ooh, and an almond croissant, too, please.
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13: 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Also on the card is former WWE champion Jake Hager and the debut of former UFC heavyweight Chris Barnett. 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
14: Monday's deadly Amazon cargo jet crash at Miami International Airport. Attorneys with Morgan & Morgan filed the complaint on behalf of the widow of 53-year-old Yoel Naranjo, one of the five cleaning crew workers killed in the runway overrun. The lawsuit accuses Amazon and operator 21 Air of severe negligence, pilot error, and utilizing a 32-year-old aircraft. Five people were killed in the crash. The vote counting's underway in Rhode Island after primary elections were held there today. NBC News projects Helena Foulkes will win the Democratic primary for Rhode Island governor, the former CVS executive defeating incumbent governor Dan McKee, a rematch after McKee beat Foulkes in a five-way primary 4 years ago. President Trump said today he does not expect gas prices to come back down before November's midterm elections, telling reporters today oil prices will tumble and he expects gas will be below $2 a gallon right after the midterms. Trump also said he expects the war with Iran to be over right after the elections. iPhone users will soon be able to get their hands on the company's first ever foldable version. The company's new CEO, John Ternus, unveiled the iPhone Duo during the tech giant's Surprise and Shine event today.
15: A larger display that feels as natural and intuitive as iPad. Then we brought together thoughtful design with breakthrough engineering.
14: The new phones cost about $2,000 and will be available to pre-order starting October 16th. I'm Scott Carr. Apple has unveiled its first ever foldable iPhone. The iPhone Duo will cost around $2,000 and will be available for pre-order starting October 16th. In its latest product unveiling event Wednesday, Apple also debuted the iPhone 18 Pro and Pro Max, set to hit shelves September 18th. A planned federal ICE detention center in Northern California is on hold after hundreds of locals there opposed to its construction near Gilroy won a temporary court victory Tuesday. Counsel for Santa Clara County, Tony Lopresti, says a judge has put construction on hold for at least another week.
16: The federal government has violated the law that they have tried to move this project through in secrecy.
14: Local residents, faith leaders, and officials have all held rallies to oppose the center, citing a lack of local notice and concern over septic sewage runoff and not properly addressing potential hazardous materials at the site. The son of Kansas City Chiefs offensive coordinator Eric Bieniemy will stand trial for allegedly shooting his mother. Wendy Swanson has the latest from Virginia.
17: Multiple sources report Elijah Bieniemy was ruled competent after a mental health evaluation. The 27-year-old is facing several felony charges, accused of opening fire on Mia Bieniemy at the family's Virginia home in late July. He'll be back in court in November. I'm Wendy Swanson.
14: A new study shows Alabama ranks only 13th nationwide for EV plug-in readiness, with only 20 public chargers per 1,000 road miles compared to the national average of 60. But a study released Wednesday by mapping company Here Technologies and research firm SBD Automotive shows Alabama actually offers EV drivers some of the fastest chargers in the nation, ranking second overall for power output, getting drivers back on the road in less time. I'm Scott Carr.
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0: Greetings, conversationalists. Welcome across the fruited plain. It is Eric Erickson here, and I am delighted to have you. 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But come hang out with me. The event starts at 7 p.m. It's on a Saturday night, and it'll go for a couple hours. It'll be a ton of fun. All the stories that are not safe for me to say on radio, they're not kid-friendly or mother-approved, but they're great stories. And I would love for you to hang out with me. 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I hope you'll come. 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By the way, if you text show to 33777, I'll send you the link to Ticketmaster. But also there's a link for parking. You can get a parking pass, in advance. Now we got to begin with the election. We are over the midterm or Labor Day slump. We're into the thick of it. The Republican midterm convention, a never-before-seen feat, will coincide with the start of the NFL season tonight. You will see the Seahawks, or you will see Donald Trump, or you will have multiple TVs or split-screen TVs. Tomorrow night's game is on Amazon Prime, so nobody's going to watch it. It's in Australia anyway. But tonight's game it's going to be a big football night. I am curious whether people are going to watch football or watch a political convention or something else. I may poll the audience and see. I have that technology. I just haven't used it. But as we begin, and there's a big debate over how to proceed, there are whispers afoot that Darlene Graham is in trouble in South Carolina. There are rumors afoot that in Mississippi, Republicans are endangered. Roger Marshall in Kansas is endangered. And, you know, all of this stuff struck a chord with me. I ran campaigns for a living for a time, federal, state, and local campaigns. I am a student of history by training and a lawyer. I actually don't dwell on a lot of old stuff. It drives my friends and my wife crazy. They're like, so-and-so said something about you back then. I can't believe you don't remember them. And so I don't remember stuff like that. But I remember general history. And I'm pretty good at remembering history. In the fall of 2020, a lot of reporters and a lot of Republicans started whispering. Does this sound familiar? There were problems in South Carolina. Then it was Darlene Graham's brother, Lindsey Graham, facing Jamie Harrison. Internal polling had it close. The Democrats actually outspent the Republicans, $130 million to $100 million. The tide had turned against Donald Trump. He was actually on the ballot there, unlike this time. COVID had worn out the GOP and fired up Democrats. Joe Biden was going to win. Jamie Harrison was going to ride his coattails. They had outspent the Republicans, $130 to $100 million. On October 29th, 2020, the week before the election, the Cook Political Report listed South Carolina as a toss-up. Real Clear Politics polling average on October 23rd, 2020, had South Carolina as a toss-up, but it was not just South Carolina. In Montana, Steve Bullock was giving Republicans heartburn. John Tester held sway. Steve Bullock was the popular Democratic populist governor, and Montana had a habit of electing Democratic populists in a Republican state. Bullock had won statewide as governor. Steve Daines, the Republican, won. In North Carolina, Cal Cunningham was going to beat Tom Tillis. It was known for certain. Everyone knew it. North Carolina had shifted blue. The college towns had packed in people, driving that state to the left. And he was ahead in the polling. Also, and of all places, Roger Marshall in Kansas was in trouble. Barbara Bollier was running against Roger Marshall. And in August of 2020, the polling average in Kansas had her defeating Roger Marshall. In October of 2020, the polling average in Texas had John Cornyn tied with MJ Hager. She was on the verge of beating John Cornyn. Republicans were panicked, and Joni Ernst was running behind Teresa Greenfield in Iowa. All of them, all these Republicans, they were either tied or behind the Democrats in 2020. Tom Tillis won, Roger Marshall won, John Cornyn won, Joni Ernst won. Now here we are in 2026. It's the same Senate class. The same states that were up for election in 2020 are now up for election now. The only difference is this is a midterm. Trump's not actually on the ballot. And what are we hearing out there? Roger Marshall is in trouble in Kansas. Ashley Hinson is in trouble in Iowa. Darlene Graham is in trouble in South Carolina. Ken Paxton is in trouble in Texas. Michael Whatley is in trouble in North Carolina. Now, the only one who's really in trouble here is Ken Paxton and Michael Whatley. And by the way, I do want to note for the record, Darlene Graham is actually a terrible candidate on the campaign trail. She's completely inexperienced. She's got a good staff around her. They were Lindsey Graham's expert staff, but Darlene Graham is not a good candidate. Ken Paxton does have trouble. I still think he can win. The Republicans have already written off Mike Collins in Georgia and Michael Whatley in North Carolina. They're prepared for North Carolina to flip. On October 18th, I've mentioned this a couple times, I went and found the actual quote. My buddy Patrick Graffini, who worked for the Bush White House, he's a pollster, a very good pollster with Echelon. He wrote this, and I want to read this to you. This is from Patrick Graffini. In the last few election cycles, we've seen a pattern of Democrats looking competitive in red state Senate contests during the summer, only to fade by election day. I wanted to test if this was a consistent pattern, not just the selective memory of a Republican. 3,312 polls over the last four election cycles in the old 538 archive confirmed the pattern. In each of those four cycles, the Democratic candidate's margin was overstated. The average polling error across all polls was D plus 3.7, and 73% of polls released overstated the Democrat relative to the election result. Again, that's across more than 3,000 polls. So that's hardly statistical noise. And the pattern is most pronounced during the summer, right where we are now. Polling error peaks at 5.9 points to Democratic sometime in late July and doesn't start coming down until late August before settling into an average error of Democrat 2.6 on election day. The high water mark is Labor Day for Democratic polling. Now today, we should look at the Real Clear Politics polling average in the key races. If you subscribe to my morning email, you got this morning. I broke it all down for you, even did a nice spreadsheet for you, which I rarely do. In Alaska, the Democrats are up 2%. In Georgia, the Democrats are up 7.5%. In Iowa, the Republicans are up 1.8%. In Maine, the Democrats are up 2.3%. In Michigan, the Democrats are up 1.7%. In New Hampshire, the Democrats are up 2%. In North Carolina, Democrats are up 8%. In Ohio, the Democrats are up 2.6%. And in Texas, the Democrats are up 2.4%. In every single one of these races, with the exception of Georgia and North Carolina, the Democrats are less than the average error in election day of Dems up 2.6%. Ohio was right on the nose there. So the average polling error on election day has the Democrats up 2.6% over the actual results. But at this time of year, the Democratic advantage in the polling and the polling average, I might note, tends to be over 3%. If that's the case, the Republicans are winning every single one of these seats except Georgia and North Carolina. If the Democratic average in the polls at Labor Day is over 3%, every single race that has the Democrats ahead right now only has them ahead by no more than 2.6%. And in Iowa, the Republicans already had 1.8%. That means in Iowa, things are much better on the ground for the GOP, including in the governor's race. And in all these Senate races where people are fretting about doom and gloom for the GOP, they're actually ahead. North Carolina and Georgia are the only races on the map right now where the Democrats are well outside that polling error margin. Polling error peaks at 5.9 points to Democrats sometime in late July. doesn't start coming down until late August and settles into an average error that shows the Democrats 2.6% higher than they actually get on election day. There's no reason to think that this year is different from prior years, except for Georgia and North Carolina. The Republicans' worst polling here at Labor Day is the high water mark for Democratic polling. And the GOP, they're in a very good position if that's the case. Then again, there's no reason to think this election is somehow anomalous. Yes, it's true. Gas prices are the highest they've been in the run-up to an election. And that doesn't mean the GOP is going to win. I'm not saying that at all. But it does mean that the Republicans are in a far more solid position than a lot of panic prognosticators would have you believe. And again, the people who say this time is different. Trump's not on the ballot. Yeah, Trump's not on the ballot. But Patrick Raffini's gone back for a very long time looking at polling across the board before Trump was a candidate and after Trump was a candidate. Same pattern shows. So I've been doing yesterday. Today was my last day. I've been filling in on Mark Halperin's morning show, him and Kevin Wallen. And we yesterday had this conversation. None of us can remember an election season. And I remember a lot of election seasons. I don't remember an election season where so much was up in the air after Labor Day. There are a lot of variables at play. And in my experience, when you get to the end of the campaign season and there are still a lot of variables in the air, and there are always variables in the air, I just can't remember as many of them being in the air as this time. But when the variables are left open after Labor Day, they tend to favor the incumbent party. The incumbent candidates are already known and established. The party leader, his likes and dislikes are already at rest in voters' minds. The challengers are still an unknown quantity. And not just that, Democrats are still more despised on average by voters than Donald Trump is. And the incumbents, too, by the way, you should know, they got a lot more money to spend this year. There's one more piece of information. I'm going to repeat this from Patrick Raffini because it's very key to this. To repeat, polling error peaks at 5.9 points to Democrat sometime in late July, doesn't start coming down until late August, and settles into an average error of Democrats up 2.6% more than they get on election day, by election day. The Real Clear Politics generic congressional ballot with the polling average based on polls from July 22nd to September 2nd of this year has the Democrats with a 5.8% advantage. In other words, just under the high water mark for polling bias. I don't expect Republicans are going to keep the House. I actually think they're going to lose the House. I do expect that the GOP is going to hold the Senate. Republicans have more money in the bank. Democrats have candidates with bigger vulnerabilities compared to Donald Trump, who's already baked into voters' minds. Republicans have way more money. And the historic watermark for Democratic polling averages has just occurred. The GOP still got to motivate its voters to show up. The Democrats are very motivated, but the idea that South Carolina and Mississippi are in play strikes me as the same sort of belly aching we heard in 2020. Don't look now, by the way. In 2020, people were afraid Cindy Hyde-Smith was going to be beaten in the polling average by Mike Espy in Mississippi. She won. This year, they're worried about her again. History rarely repeats itself, but it echoes a lot. And the echoes of the panics down to the same races in the same states with the same candidates, it's echoing. And we're at a point right now where the polling looks very good for the Democrats. But when you consider the polling biases and where they are and where we are in the calendar, if this actually is the high water mark for the Democrats in the polling, which history suggests it is, it's all downhill from here to the election for the Democrats, not the Republicans.
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1: 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Come hang out with me October 10th. It's going to be a ton of fun. My daughter was asking me yesterday. She was born in 2005, my son in 2008. Asking about 9/11 and the reverence that it is held, and some people she was worried seemed to go into a funk about 9/11, and it's almost like idolizing 9/11, and I've been mulling it. I haven't really responded to her, and I was thinking about this, and for people who were born after. Really, the year 2000, or I mean, what, 90, 97, 98, because you really have no memory of 2001 when you're that young. There was a time before and there was a time after. There was a time of peace, and all we've known since is in some form or another war. And one of those weird quirks of normalcy before 9/11 that people can't imagine now is that you used to be able to walk through the airport. You just go through the metal detector. You didn't even have to have a flight. You go watch the plane.

0: lanes. And now you can only go through with a ticket, and you got to have a plane that day. Well, the Department of Transportation has started to change that. They've been running a pilot program at 13 airports. Mesa Airport, Mesa, Arizona, John Glenn, Columbus and Columbus, Ohio, DFW in Dallas, Detroit, Wichita, Indianapolis, Los Angeles, Bill and Hillary Clinton National Airport in Little Rock, Arkansas, 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By the way, Bill and Hillary Clinton National Airport, good gracious. 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
8: Next. Hey, Alfie, what can I get for you?
9: Hey, Nora, just a nice latte, please. 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
8: 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Mainly working here. You?
9: Me? Well, I was battling gods in the afterlife realm, and after lunch, I fought mercenaries. Ooh, could I get oat milk with that latte, please?
8: Yeah, of course.
9: 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Ooh, and I'll grab an almond croissant, too.
8: Wait, what? 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
1: My daughter just brought me coffee, and it's perfect because I was just about to talk about her. Now I get to do it in front of her. No, in all seriousness, so Evelyn is my college student who loves her father and brings him coffee. And I didn't get a chance to respond to a text she had sent me last night that I thought was extremely awesomely perceptive. Started to say awful, but it wasn't. It was awesomely perceptive. And it actually was a very perceptive email from someone who was born after 9/11. And the question was on the commemorations and remembrances of 9/11. And there we have, I mean, if you're 25 or younger, really, if you're 30 or younger, you have no remembrance of what it was like on 9/11. And I will save a lot of the conversation for 9/11, but to her question about it, because I think she's absolutely right. There are people I know who just, they force themselves into a funk. They feel like they can have no joy on September 11th because of what happened. I know people like that who do that about various other memorials and holidays, the passings of relatives that they, it's not that they are depressed, it's that they make themselves be depressed. And 9/11 was a sobering day for America. There was like my children have no concept of what it's like to be able to just show up at an airport and walk in and go watch the airplanes take off. Because you got to have a ticket today to go in. You got to have pre-check, hopefully, to be able to get through. There was a time of peace and then a time of war. The world fundamentally changed for the United States on 9/11. But there is this macabre, just depressiveness from some people who you can have no joy on 9/11. And I just, I was actually, Siri read me her text message yesterday. And I thought, you know, this is really perceptive. And I get exactly what you mean. That, yeah, there are some people I think do, it becomes an, 9/11 becomes an idol in their head. And there is a way to remember it. There is a way to honor it. There is a

0: way to prayerfully consider the state of the world today without also delving into the need to be morbid about it all. We don't do that for the most part for Memorial Day. But 25 years after the Civil War, veterans were still meeting and remembering and honoring the dead. The British still today, 100 years removed plus from World War I, wear their poppies for a month and remember the dead. And I think there's something to be said for a sacred memory that is not an idolization, but is a sacred memory. Thousands of Americans died that day. That transitions me actually into the Republican campaign season, because the convention starts tonight. And it is not a coincidence that the president and his team decided to set it on the week of September 11th. And I will tell you, and this is going to offend some people, I don't mean to offend you, but I'm going to tell you bluntly, the Democrats mean to nationalize this election. The Democrats intend to make this election a national referendum on Donald Trump. And there is no way out of it. They're going to do it. I would respectfully submit to the Republicans, if the election is going to be nationalized anyway, nationalize the election. Embrace the nationalization of the election and make it about 9/11. Because there are two parties running candidates this year. And one of the parties is running candidates who believe this country got what it deserved, believe that this country is systemically racist, believes that 9/11 was brought about by our sins, believes that we provoked the aggression, that this was a justified response, that the United States is the terror leader in the world, that white people can't understand the viewpoint of the rest of the world. And by the way, those are all statements made by Democratic candidates running for election. We are 25 years removed from a searing memory in our collective consciousness, a day of disaster where we watched not only thousands of Americans die, we literally watched people fall from tall buildings to their death. And the Democrats are now running people who say those people got what they deserved. Republicans, if you're going to have an election nationalized against you, you turn that nationalization on its head and you point out to Americans that for all of your flaws, you still love this country. That's around the country are elevating candidates to office who insist this country's the bad guy, who insist the country is bad, who insist we got what we deserved on 9/11. Great Lakes PAC in Michigan is giving the Republicans, they have a new ad out. It just launched for Mike Rogers against Abdul El Sayed.
1: Apparently, a plane has just crashed into the World Trade Center.
2: Oh, my goodness.
3: Oh, God.
2: There's another one.
4: Good Lord. There are no words.
5: What are those people going to do?
6: All right, come in. Come on, let's go. Let's go. Come in.
7: 25 years ago, America was attacked. Not for something we did, but for who we are. The attackers tried to divide us with hatred. It had the opposite effect. We united with courage and with resolve. But the hatred behind 9/11 did not disappear.
8: America deserved 9/11, dude.
9: I hate America so much.
7: Abdul El Sayed gives comfort to that hatred. He campaigns with it. He accepts money from it. And he justifies it. 25 years later, we are being tested once again. This election, remember what is at stake. GLCF is responsible for the content of this advertising.
0: There you go, folks. And by the way, it's legitimate. Abdul El Sayed literally, what did he say when an Islamic radical with ties to Hezbollah drove his car into a Jewish school to kill the children in the school? Hurt people, hurt people. That was the way he rationalized it. 9/11 brought this on America. America deserved it. I was trying not to use the word ghoulish for the way some people do it. Evelyn recommended macabre. She's better with English language than me. It is macabre how some people remember 9/11. This is a way to remind people what happened on 9/11 and to point it out in a way that points out the other side they're not macabre. They are ghoulish. The looking at the scenes of the people who fell out of the World Trade Center, some of whom willfully jumped to avoid being crushed to death, to go out on their own terms, to say those people got what they deserved. Their country got what it deserved. That's, if you're going to nationalize the election, make it about that. And I hope that every Republican message in Dallas reminds people of the actual words of the Democratic candidates who are running, of the actual words of the mayor of New York City, who the other day signed a proclamation about 9/11 and gave his pen to the police chief in New York and asked her to pass it to the lawyer who represented some of the terrorists who plotted 9/11. Did you hear that story? It's a true story. The mayor hangs out with a man who defended some of the plotters of the 9/11 attacks. And his pin on which commemoration of 9/11, he decided that that lawyer deserved it as a souvenir. For what? A job well done? I don't know. He, the mayor of New York City, in New York City, where 9/11 happened, that man has decided that this is a way to remember 9/11, to remember the dark side of 9/11, the intersectional poison of Marxist ideology. Republicans, make it about, you're not going to get out of a nationalized election. The Democrats want it to be about Trump. The Democrats want, now I will tell you, he doesn't help himself when he makes up stories about himself on 9/11. Claimed that firefighters had to pull him out of debris. He does himself no favors when he does stuff like that. But he was a developer in New York City on 9/11. He was in New York on 9/11. You're not going to get out of the nationalization of this stuff. So own it and run with it. This is the president talking about yesterday. We had on the Tunnel to Tower folks a while back. They were talking about this national tour. They're taking a portion of the World Trade Center by flatbed truck around the country for people to see it, to remember the people who died 25 years ago. This is the president yesterday, where he also gave the Presidential Medal of Freedom to the man in the red bandana. This is a story for my kid who is in the room with me doing her homework. On 9/11, there was a young man who wore a red bandana around his face. And he was clearly in shape. He identified himself as a volunteer firefighter to people. And he found from the 100th floor, he found the one working stairwell. And he began to get people down the stairs. Up and down he went for over an hour finding people. People said they remembered a young man in a red bandana. Nobody knew who he was. He saved dozens of people, people who were stranded on the steps, who had lost the energy, who couldn't go down. He helped them. He was last seen in the lobby of the South Tower when it collapsed on him. Yesterday, the president gave him the Presidential Medal of Freedom to his family, posthumously. His family knew it was him by the red bandana. Some amazing, amazing pieces written about the guy. And that is a man who did heroic things on 9/11. And that is a man who had a tower fall on top of him. And that is a man who the Democrats say, well, his country got what it deserved that day. This is the president yesterday at the event where he gave the Presidential Medal of Freedom to that young man, talking about 9/11 and what this steel rubble in front of him means.
3: The 16,000-pound beam lifted from the wreckage of the South Tower will forever testify to the courage and resilience and spirit of a city and a nation that saw our homeland struck, our towers knocked down, and stood back up stronger, more determined, and more united than ever before. And I tell you, I have to give New York a whole lot of praise because they started that You call it demolition. The demolition had taken place, but you call it demolition. They had the best demolition contractors anywhere in the world. I know all of them from being in the business. And I've never seen such an unbelievable mass of steel and, unfortunately, bodies and everything you can imagine. The job they did on cleaning up the site, they wanted to do it fast. They wanted to get it done. And I don't think there's any other place in the world that could have done the job that was done by the people, or the construction workers, demolition experts, the police, the military. Nobody could have done the job that was done on getting it started. And the first thing to get it started, they had to clean it up. And this was it looked like it was a mile high.
0: It probably felt like it was a mile high. One more for the president yesterday.
3: On 9/11, nearly 3,000 precious souls were stolen from us, killed by evil terrorists at the World Trade Center, the Pentagon, and on Flight 93. All of these years later, we gather on another Tuesday morning in September to reaffirm the sacred vow we made a quarter of a century ago. We will never forget. We say it and we mean it. We will never forget those we lost, and we will never forget the immortal heroes of September 11th, 2001.
0: September 11th, 2001. The 25th anniversary comes up on Friday, and we are in a country now where the Democrats are running candidates who say we got what we deserved. That's what this convention should be about. Now, I will tell you, I'm torn. Because I want to watch football tonight. I think most people want to watch football. They don't want to watch the president. You could tell, by the way, couldn't you, in those speeches when he went off script? He was so much better when he went off script. If he just had a little discipline, let him go off script and talk. I don't know how long he's going to talk tonight. He might talk through a whole football game. But when he talks, when the Republicans talk and when they campaign, they need to remember how George Bush won in 2004. He owned 9/11. Of course, he could. He was the president at the time. But right now, you have a Democratic Party in this country where you have multiple candidates, including one who worked for Al-Qaeda in Bosnia. The Democrats are running a man in New Jersey who worked for an Al-Qaeda operation in Bosnia, who volunteered to work for an Al-Qaeda operation in Bosnia. These are the people the Democrats are running around the country. And these are the people Republicans need to remind Americans are on the other side of the ballot. And frankly, Republicans, you're not particularly liked right now, but these people are absolutely low. Then remind Americans that you're not an echo of the Democrats. You're a choice between people who believe the United States was attacked on 9/11 by our enemies and people who believe we got what we deserved. Which side is America on?
7: Honest.
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0: You may not agree with him, but he tells you the truth. It's the Eric Erickson Show.
1: I gotta tell you, one of the coolest quotes from a political figure in the United States in recent memory has come from the Treasury Secretary, Scott Bessent. He was speaking at Southern Methodist University. I got to read you this. It's such a great quote. He says, whenever people say, oh, well, Treasury Secretary is taking a risk. Well, you know, it's my dream. I have asymmetric information. I am the house now. When we intervene with the Japanese yen, I have pretty good insight into what the Japanese, what the Bank of Japan is going to do, what Japanese policymakers are going to do. I am the house now. You can bet against me if you want. He's owning it. And by the way, his comments are coming after this intervention with Tokyo to prop up the yen. And now today, there's been another major intervention by the Treasury Department to buy back bonds, something that his old mentor said was a bad deal, but it's triple the level. The moves targeting the 10 and 20-year Treasury notes. This is from CNBC. The much-anticipated announcement triples the normal buyback operation and follows an announcement August 19th from Treasury Secretary Scott Bessent that the department would at least double the normal amount for already issued treasuries or securities. The Treasury said future operations would be at least $4 billion. Don't bet against the house, says Scott Bessent. This start of the program is brought to you by Van Allen Golf, vanallengolf.com. 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And friends, in 3 minutes, they start unveiling the new iPhones. I promise I won't devote an entire hour to it, but I'm tempted. 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Oh, by the way, yours like tomorrow. 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
10: The vote counting is underway after Rhode Island held primary elections today. NBC News is projecting Helena Foulkes will win the Democratic primary for Rhode Island governor, the former CVS executive defeating incumbent governor Dan McKee, a rematch after McKee defeated Foulkes in a five-way primary 4 years ago. President Trump said today he does not expect gas prices to come back down before the midterm elections, telling reporters oil prices will tumble and he expects gas will be below $2 a gallon right after the midterms. Trump also said he expects the Iran war to be over after the elections. The first ever midterm Republican convention's been going on in Dallas. Democratic Senator John Fetterman of Pennsylvania made an appearance on a pre-recorded video, saying that he stands with America, regardless of party.
2: We'll work together and we'll work with President Trump to fight and defend the steel way of life right here in the Steel Valley.
10: President Trump centered his convention speech on the war with Iran, repeating his claim that the war would end shortly after the November midterms. In Lower Manhattan, NYPD's reportedly well prepared for Friday's historic 9/11 commemoration events.
9: Security will be tighter than ever for a 9/11 remembrance ceremony, with Police Commissioner Jessica Tisch calling it a massive operation.
11: That operation reflects both the significance of the 25th anniversary and the attendance of dignitaries, former presidents.
9: Tisch joined Mayor Zoran Mamdani at a joint news conference Wednesday afternoon.
12: The NYPD and Secret Service will be implementing heightened security measures. Fencing will be installed to surround the memorial site.
11: Members of our Counterterrorism Bureau heavy weapons teams.
9: Tisch emphasized that while there are no credible threats to the ceremony, the NYPD will remain vigilant. I'm Sarah Lee Kessler.
10: Severe storms are slamming millions tonight from New York to the Central Plains states. NOAA's Storm Prediction Center saying the strongest storms expected to be over the eastern Great Lakes, especially impacting parts of Ohio, Pennsylvania, and New York. I'm Scott Carr. The health department in Florida is investigating what could be the first dengue fever-related death in the Tampa Bay area in about a century. The family of 80-year-old Gay Small says she contracted the disease, which is spread by mosquitoes, and died 5 days later. Hillsborough County has 59 confirmed cases of locally acquired dengue fever, far more than any other county in Florida. Officials have stepped up mosquito spraying and are urging residents to use repellent and cover arms and legs. The convicted killer of four University of Idaho students, Brian Koberger, has filed a motion to have a new judge preside over his request to have his guilty plea withdrawn and a new trial.
13: Brian Koberger previously filed for post-conviction relief. He claims his guilty plea was made under false pretenses with bad advice from his attorneys. Koberger also wants a trial to be held in Moscow, Idaho, where the killings happened. His motion claims comments from Judge Stephen Hippler went beyond the scope of the court's ability by calling him the worst of the worst. I'm Brad Ford.
10: An 86-year-old woman is suing the estate of Cesar Chavez and organizations linked to him, claiming Chavez sexually assaulted her and that union leaders covered it up for years. Dina Kodiak has that.
14: The suit claims Chavez's abuse was an open secret and that union leaders and employees helped keep it hidden and silence survivors. The lawsuit was filed in Kern County Superior Court in early September. The woman says the first assault happened at the union's Bakersfield compound in 1973. She describes a second assault a few years later. She started volunteering with the union in the late 1950s, later working for the United Farm Workers until 1983 and living at the union compound with her family.
10: ABC continues to dispute a report that comedian Jimmy Kimmel will leave the network after 2027, pushing back on claims that his long-running late-night show is ending. Page Six has reported the current 24th season of Jimmy Kimmel Live will be the last. ABC Entertainment rejects that account, telling The Hill the report is inaccurate. I'm Scott Carr.
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0: Well, boys and girls, I'm going to start with a phone call because I just saw the topic at hand, and I'm not going to make Robert wait any longer than he has waited. So, Robert, welcome to the Eric Erickson Show. How are you?
1: Hello there. I'm relatively fine today, Eric.
0: Robert, you got a story to tell, so I'm going to let you tell it.
1: Thank you much. I was working for Aon on the 101st floor of the South Tower in their computer department. I was there on 9/11 and walked down to floor 74, which is where I took a break, and that was in a Marsh office when the South Tower was hit. So I was four floors below that fireball and as close to meeting my maker as I ever care to come. I saw people die, a thought I do not go to very often, but made it out. And whenever I hear that comment that America deserved 9/11, I know about 19 people personally. Aon lost 176 who really I feel for. I miss my friends. And it was a horrible day, but at this time of year, I remember them very dearly. So I thank you for this brief platform, and I know you have a busy show, sir.
0: Well, listen, I'm glad you made it out. God bless you for calling in and sharing, Robert. And yeah, I just, again, we're running in New York City alone, Darlisa Chevalier, who, by the way, did not win with the minority vote. She won with the white guilty progressives. She thinks we brought this on ourselves. You've got Abdul El-Sayed in Michigan, who thinks that hurt people hurt people. This is what you get, America. Who campaigns with Hassan Piker, who says America got what it deserved. You've got all these. You've got William, what's his name, Lawrence in Michigan as well, who thinks America got what it deserves. This guy wants to ban houses that support the nuclear family. He says only queer families should be allowed to have homes. I'm not making that up. This is a guy who is running. He is the Democratic nominee. I think it's Michigan 7. Only queer families should be allowed to have houses. Dude is insane. Also thinks we got what we deserved. If you're gonna nationalize the election, Democrats want to make it about Donald Trump. Make it about 9/11 on our 25th anniversary. There is so much out there to campaign upon on how radical the Democratic Party is. Now, before I get to any more phone calls, I'll get back to phone calls in this segment, but the markets are not doing well. I'm looking right now, the Dow is down over 300, NASDAQ down 163, S&P 500 down 32 right now as I'm speaking. Oil has gone over $100 a barrel. The bond market is not doing great. Nobody is happy with the Treasury buyback. And on top of it all, and this is the problem for Republicans, the president has started a trade war of choice with Canada. Bombardier is a Canadian aircraft manufacturer. I will tell you, I have given up on wanting to fly private, for now at least. I mean, I do want to. I don't like going through the airports anymore. Now that they're letting people come back in as well, ew. I'm kidding. But there's a private aircraft company called Bombardier, and it is Canadian. They used to make commercial aircraft too. They sold their commercial aircraft platform to Airbus, Delta, and some of the other American aircraft are going to start flying these regional jets that Bombardier pioneered that are now little Airbuses. They make something called the Global 7500, which flies 7,500 nautical miles. It has a bedroom. You can add a shower. I've looked at these things. I will never want to own a private jet. I want to fly in one, but the ownership cost makes no sense to me. And I decided ultimately, we need to buy property to build a house because we need more privacy. Y'all, I have people who drive past my house just to see if I live there. Everybody's very nice, but it's kind of creepy that people want to drive past to see if I live in my house. And I'm hoping to buy land at some point so I can build a house. Land's expensive. I need a rich, long lost relative who loves me to pass away and leave me everything in their will. But at one time, I was interested in this stuff, and Bombardier makes very nice planes. Oprah Winfrey has a Bombardier jet. There are a lot of famous people who have their jets. If you fly NetJets, they have the Bombardier jets. And you know where they make them? Kansas. They make them in Kansas. Now, Textron makes the Cessna in Kansas as well. Cessna makes a great, the Cessna Longitude. If I were to buy a plane, it would probably be the Cessna Longitude. But Bombardier set up shop down the road from me where I am in Middle Georgia. There was a Bombardier repair center. It's now Embraer from Brazil. But they employ almost 2,000 people in Kansas. And the president of the United States yesterday announced that he wants to ban Bombardier in the United States. Roger Marshall is not really in trouble in Kansas, but if the president actually bans Bombardier jets in the United States, Roger Marshall is going to lose his election. Susan Collins in Maine does an inordinate amount of trade with Canada up there. The Canadians supply power to northern Maine. The Canadians supply groceries. There are Mainers up at the northern tip of Maine who have to go into Canada to buy their groceries because there's no local grocery store. Same with parts of Michigan. Michigan has a lot of trade with Canada. And the president has needlessly started a war, a trade war with Canada. And the Canadians are not rolling over. They've responded. And in responding, the Canadians are jacking up tariffs on us. In fact, the Canadian Prime Minister has come out and said it's going to be miserable and we're all going to suffer and this is economically harmful, but we're not going to be bullied by the United States. And by the way, we are the aggressors here, and I do want you to understand this. You may want to defend everything, and I'm sorry if you can't be intellectually honest here, but we started this, and there was no need for us to start a trade war with Canada 2 months before the general election. There's just no, you could have put it off. We know, in fact, that Jameson Greer, the trade representative, and the president had struck a deal that the Canadian representatives agreed to several weeks ago. They agreed to it. The president announced it was coming. And at the very last minute, Howard Lutnick decided to sabotage it. There's no need for this. It is politically foolish for the president's team to do. It's just, y'all, it's not smart. Do you really want to have a good shot at winning the elections? To do so, you really need to save Susan Collins and Roger Marshall, and you need to beat El Sayed in Michigan with Mike Rogers and starting a trade war with a country whose companies provide about 2,000 jobs in Kansas and major trade of goods and services, including energy, with northern states. There's no reason to do that. This is one of the times that the president can be his own worst enemy. And I would like to see them walk this back, and I hope they will walk this back. But I don't know that they will. My buddy Matt, by the way, just texted me. Matt, we need to grab a beer. It's been a while. He said the Bombardier E-11 call sign Bacon is based in Warner Robins. Yes, the American military doesn't just buy Gulfstream jets. The American military buys Bombardier jets. And there are a number of them that the American military uses for reconnaissance and other things. They fly high. They fly fast. I for the life of me, don't understand why the Trump administration decided to do this right before the election with so much on the line, with so much at stake, with Susan Collins in Maine, with Mike Rogers in Michigan, with Roger Marshall in Kansas. And by the way, Bombardier employs about 2,000 people in Kansas, but they employ several hundred more in different outposts around the country where they have maintenance shops for Bombardier private jets. It doesn't make sense to me to do this. We don't need to be in a trade war with our biggest trading partner. And by the way, you know, the Canadians are now striking a deal with the European Union for a free trade zone with Europe. And essentially, the Canadians are like, look, America doesn't want to play nice with its allies and friends anymore, so we're not going to play nice with them. So they're having a military engagement now with the Chinese. The Chinese military and the Canadian militaries are talking. The Chinese trade representative, the Canadian trade representatives, the European trade representatives are talking. Canada doesn't actually need the United States. They don't want to be in a codependent relationship where we're the abusive spouse. And that's the way we're treating them. And we can criticize them all the time and say, well, they want the benefit of being a state without being a state. Not really. They're a trading partner. And we have for years had a pretty open trading relationship with the Canadians and an open unsecured border. It's the largest unsecured border on planet Earth between the United States and Canada because we've had good relationships. And we are blowing this all up. And I have no idea for the Canadians of all people. Who's Putin offended Donald Trump? I have no idea. It makes no sense. I think the Republicans are not going to see a blue tsunami come for them in November. But you keep doing stuff like this and causing economic problems, then, yeah, the situation can change. It's elastic. It is elastic, and we should be careful here. There's no reason for this right now, particularly now. If you want to start a trade war, wait until January. Why do it right before the election? Makes no sense to me. Now, Ron in Wagner, Oklahoma, I want to go to you before I move on. Welcome to the show, Ron. How are you? Ron, you there? Well, Ron was there, and then Ron disappeared. So I'm going to go to Greg. Welcome to the show, Greg. How are you?
2: Hey, Ron. How are you?
0: That's great, it's all right.
2: I love
0: Greg,
2: that.
0: What's going on?
2: Oh, man. Hope your daughter's still there. Try to explain to her. I was in my late 20s or in 9/11, and I've been in the investment industry, same firm, less than 20 of us. Tell her to imagine a room of classmates, big room, 100 people, that just like Thanos snapping his fingers, disappears. Back then, we had a squawk box call on our trading desk run by Merrill Lynch. And Anna Fitzgerald in the World Trade Center one, I think, South Tower was one of those. I may have the tower wrong. Five floors, 650-ish people, 100, I think, on their trading desk. And the plane hit, and Merrill Lynch calls out for Anna Fitzgerald. And everybody else is quiet. And they called for 30, 40 seconds, and it was just static. And no one got to say goodbye. They were gone off the face of the earth. And their loved ones, some of them never got to have anything to bury.
0: Yeah.
2: And that firm lost over 70% of its people. The amazing thing is Howard Lutnick was chairman of the firm at the time. The things he does nowadays, I'm like, you're a bond daddy. You're a bright math guy. What happened?
0: Right.
2: Because his policies are not a typical bond guy who are the smartest in the room. They know the math better than anybody else. So my company had a board of directors meeting immediately as soon as, you know, we saw things were happening as the morning went on. We had an investment committee meeting. We prepared for the phones to ring off the hook to talk to our clients. We had just gone through Y2K. That was big, big uncertainty for the investment community and our clients. And the phones never rang. We sent our traders home 2 days later for the rest of the week. And some of us started working from home just to get away from the news and such. And it was a different era then, but nothing. Our world stopped for a week. And I have coworkers who caught the subway in the bottom of the World Trade Center to ride the train home to New Jersey at night, or went to the top of the World Trade Center restaurant, or had to walk past police cordons and barricades for months on end just to get to their apartment in Manhattan. The world changed overnight.
0: I mean,
2: kids that are the same. My kids are the same age as yours, and trying to talk to my college son and my daughter who's off to college now about what it was like.
0: It is so weird to me, Greg, that, and I got to let you go there because I got to go to commercial break, but I appreciate that. And it is weird to me to, like, my kids have no concept of a time before. Like, I mean, I grew up traveling the world. My parents let me travel by myself when I was here. The very first time I ever flew by myself, my plane crashed. True story. You could roam an air, you go into an airport. You didn't have to have pre-check. You didn't even have to ticket. You go into an airport. The surveillance state denies it. All these, the world just completely changed. And so much of what our kids grew up with as normal is so, for so many of us, still so abnormal. And it's hard to wrap our heads around just how much it changed.
3: 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Those who disagree with him, also listen to see what he's going to say next. It's the Eric Erickson Show.

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1: Hello and welcome. It is Eric Erickson here. I gotta just tell you guys, these are the days I miss Rush Limbaugh.

0: He's got the courage to tell you the truth, even when it isn't popular. 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
1: Hello, my friends. I hope you're doing well. We got the iPhone 18 Pro. It looks like I'll be getting one of these as soon as they allow me to order one. I don't want the giant one, but I cracked my screen the other day. I was going to get it replaced. I was like, why bother when I can just wait for the new iPhone to come out? I don't need all the weirdo accessories and stuff, though. All right. We must move on from the Apple goodness. Oh, look, there are new AirPods 5 that my kids can get and lose. We'll move on. As you may know, I am not an opponent of flock cameras. My buddy Leland Vittert at News Nation is, and he wants me to debate him. And I keep saying my views are far more nuanced than the people who are just like, let's have them and no big deal. Because I think that there needs to be some regulation on them. I'm not opposed to them. And here's why. Long story short, let me give you my short defense of flock cameras. You are not entitled to a right of privacy for your license plate on the road. The Supreme Court has long said that. And I'm not opposed to license plate readers. And you have already given yourself over to the surveillance state. The police can get a warrant. They can track your cell phone. They know your routes. They can go to cell phone companies, and they can route the people who ping certain towers in certain areas. They can go to businesses. All Flock does is it speed up the process, and it speeds up the process of being able to track down missing kids, dementia patients, and criminals. However, when Flock exceeds those bounds, I do begin to have problems. For example, I know my home state of Georgia has more Flock cameras per capita than anywhere else. Flock, it's not a coincidence, also headquartered in the state of Georgia. In fact, the CEO and I used the same barber. Never met the guy. I used to go to a barbershop called the Commodore Great Place on the west side of Atlanta. I had no idea what Flock was. Their headquarters were nearby. It's a very modern, all glass office. But as they've gotten more visible and more notable, they've moved to a place where their name is not on the building, so to speak. I don't have a problem with the flock cameras because I...

0: I know someone whose child was kidnapped and rescued within 2 hours. I know local police officers who could not do their jobs well without the assistance of Flock, and in some cases couldn't solve certain crimes without Flock. I know, talking to police officers, how necessary these cameras can be at a time when we have fewer people and we have far fewer people on police forces. Flock assists police at a time where the police department is in decline in a lot of cities. So I'm not opposed to them. However, I do think there are certain things that need to be prohibited. Like, for example, Flock wants to do facial recognition. And while my license plate does not have a right to privacy, I think I sure as hell should. And if Flock is running facial recognition, I think they should be banned from doing so. In fact, I think that the state should pass a law that bans facial recognition in the public right-of-way. A license plate reader is one thing. I can see your license plate as you pass, too. I don't want a facial recognition camera. And there's something else. I think that the real-time reporting mechanisms should probably be drastically restricted or banned. And I want to play you some audio. So my flagship station in Atlanta, Georgia is WSB Radio, and we are partnered through the Cox Media Group with WSB TV, which is in the same building. I'll be leading a tour of their studio on Thursday night, tomorrow night, as part of a charity event. I'll be taking people through. I have a massive bourbon collection, and every year allow people to bid on drinking from my bourbon collection, eating barbecue from my buddy Ryan Lane. And then I take them on a tour of WSB Radio and go up to WSB TV. I want to play you some of this, not the whole thing, but this is from WSB TV in Atlanta, Georgia, from last night. You need to hear this.
1: A local family is now raising new concerns about those Flock cameras. Georgia has more of the license plate readers per capita than any other state. That's according to the crowdsourced DeFlock project. Channel 2's Michael Dowd now, live now in Brookhaven. So, Michael, the family's warning now that the information that's feeding these Flock cameras could lead to dangerous mistakes.
2: Yeah, the real question here is what happens when a real-time surveillance system is based off data that isn't updated every second of every time? Because we know these cameras can update officers within seconds when there's a stolen car or something of that nature, but it can also spread those errors just as quickly if the information they're getting is bad.
3: For Renee Jones, it started with a milestone. Her daughter had just gotten a new car, but then saw flashing lights behind her.
4: Initially, she was very frightened, very anxious.
3: The APD officer told her a license plate reader had flagged her vehicle for an insurance issue, despite being purchased just days before.
4: Upon showing proof of insurance in this instance, she was still issued a ticket.
3: The next day, in Cobb County, more flashing lights, another stop, another alert. The family says that they later learned the problem was that the recent vehicle purchase had yet to be updated across the systems that feed Flock.
5: So we're building this, all these fancy, fascinating technology in front, but the back-end databases are still obsolete.
3: Rajiv Garg is an Emory professor, and he says that although the cameras operate in real time, the government systems they rely on often do not.
5: So we built a system that uses some data set that hasn't been updated.
3: And with thousands of cameras in the metro area, Garg says errors can spread just as quickly as valid alerts.
0: I'm sorry, I have a problem with that, and I support the cameras. But I have a real problem with people being flagged for police because the government systems tied to the cameras are out of date. That, ladies and gentlemen, if you are a member of a legislature somewhere in this country, there's another thing to stop. The real-time pinging for insurance issues, unless they're, because pay attention to this. This is very important for you to pay attention to. Typically, the way these systems work is an officer has to put in a license plate that they're looking for. The way this was set up is they weren't looking for this license plate. This license plate tripped an alert. And Flock should be reactive, not proactive. The cameras should be prohibited from being proactive. The cameras should not be out there looking for potential violations. The cameras should be out there helping police find people who have already been presumed to violate something. So here are a couple things for legislators who are trying to think of ways to regulate these things. Because again, We're at a time where there are fewer people who are police officers. We still have a lot of criminals. We have fewer police officers. The police officers need some supplementation. So ban facial recognition in the right-of-way and ban proactive investigations, not reactive investigations by the cameras. What's the difference between a reactive and a proactive investigation? A reactive investigation is the police go to it and say, find this driver's license or find this license plate. And a proactive investigation is Flock sees a license plate that is flagged in a file and responds to the police. They're not looking for the vehicle. The Flock's like, hey, you should go look for this vehicle. No. Reactive, not proactive. No facial recognition. And Flock, frankly, should probably get on board right now because people are turning against them. I have never seen so many companies in this country that are intent on getting themselves canceled. It's like the people at Flock hate their product. But it's not just them. It's AI as well. The AI guys have lost their minds. Did you hear about the Anthropic guy who's like, we're going to kill humanity? The Anthropic people are some of the worst salesmen for their own technology I have ever in my life seen. Literally, they had a, by the way, you can get all this stuff in the show notes, I should say. If you text the word Eric, E-R-I-C-K, to 33777, you can get this stuff in the show notes. And why do I say that? Because I'm scrolling around trying to find the story that I forgot to link to. And then I'm like, wait a second, it's like the third thing in the show notes. Here it is. The Anthropic guys are saying that their AI could be out of control. This is, I'm reading you now from the show notes. A leading Anthropic researcher is quitting the AI industry because he believes the race to build smarter systems could soon get out of control. Jacob Coxon, 27, says companies are rapidly moving toward AI models capable of improving themselves while competitive pressure makes meaningful safety restraints increasingly difficult. He left OpenAI earlier this year for Anthropic, specifically because of its reputation for taking AI safety seriously, but now says even Anthropic cannot responsibly pursue increasingly human-level AI without government intervention or an industry-wide slowdown. Coxon says researchers inside the industry are increasingly using words like crunch time and in-game to describe what comes next, and he believes things could be slipping beyond human control as soon as next year. Two researchers publicly agreed with him last night. An Anthropic researcher, Evan Hubinger, wrote this. Jacob is correct here. We really do earnestly believe AI could kill all humans. I personally think it is greater than 10% chance within the next decade. I believe Anthropic is trying its best, but we do not yet have a plan to solve alignment for superintelligence and are not clearly on track to. Now, who is Evan Hubinger of Anthropic who says that, yes, in fact, we believe that AI is going to kill off humanity? Why he happens to be the lead for alignment science for Anthropic. This is their sales pitch. We're developing a technology that's going to wipe out humanity within the next decade. Please let us build a data center. Pause. Serious note. AI is not going to wipe out humanity. How do I know AI is not going to wipe out humanity? Because I've read the book of Revelation on the end times. Computers are not going to kill us all. That is a fantasy of the secular elite who do not believe in God. They believe themselves are God, and they believe that they as gods can be the titans who can build the gods who replace them in the form of computer. And they have fetishized fantasies of Terminator 2 and the rise of the machines, and I'm sorry, that's not real. This reminds me of the old apocryphal story, and I don't think it's true, but I tell people this all the time, and I caveat it with, I don't know that this is true. But I have heard from different people that over time that FDR began to be so impatient with the advancement of the nuclear project that he made sure that there were a lot of Christians in charge of the project because Christians knew that they didn't have the power to create a bomb to blow up the whole world. And all the atheists on the project were convinced that they could build something to wipe out humanity. You, as a person, cannot build a weapon that is going to wipe out humanity. I do not fear the nuclear holocaust that kills every person on the planet, and I do not fear AI killing every person on the planet, because I know that's not what is going to happen. But these guys believe in their own superiority and their own arrogance. The arrogance that they believe that they're going to do this, but they're destroying their own product. They are wiping out their own product by telling us it's going to kill everyone. Hey, let us build a data center. You got the flock camera people wanting apparently no limits and no guardrails. You got the AI people saying, let us build data centers so we can kill everybody. I have never seen, what is it with these weirdo nerd technology people? Do they not live in the real world? And the flock people are based in Atlanta. It is as real world as you. It's not Silicon Valley. What sort of bubble are these people in? I'm telling you, if you are a legislator right now, whether you're in my state or another state, and you want to begin to regulate these cameras on the road, ban facial recognition and ban proactive searching. Make it reactive searching. License plates are fine. Everything else has got to go. If you are a legislator in Washington, D.C., you should consider this regulation that there's a bipartisan bill to regulate AI. A light touch, but still a touch of regulation. And you know what's ironic is that in public, a lot of these AI companies, I'm told very reliably, in public, a lot of these AI company CEOs are saying, Congress isn't going far enough with its regulation. And in private, they're telling Congress, hey, don't pass this legislation. We don't want to be regulated. They're trying to play it both ways. And then they say the stupid stuff that scares everybody about their time. We're going to wipe out every job on the planet and kill half of humanity. Let us build a data center. Who would want them to be able to do this? No person in the right mind. I kind of don't blame the people who oppose these things, even if I think the cameras are fine. And I got Claude running on my desktop right now. It's not going to kill me. How do I know? Because I read the end of the book. Johnny Cash is singing backup music, and there's a pale horse on the horizon that is not a computer. I could spend a lot, way more. I never expected to be like, I mean, having to like reach out to friends of mine who know these people and say, hey, why are you people scaring everyone about your technology? They're absolutely clueless. Here's something that should scare you. Batavia, Illinois. It's 2:40 in the morning. And a woman sees a flashlight and a shadow outside her window. It's a registered sex offender. A military court had convicted this man in 2024 because he had taken a sailor's key card. He had let himself into the sailor's bedroom and watched the sailor, a female, sleep. He was out of the military. He saw this woman online. He became obsessed with her. He had never met her. He traveled to Batavia, Illinois, because he saw her on social media. He researched her, and he bought her information from a data broker, and he knew where she lived. It's one of the reasons I use Incogni. 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
1: Hello, friends. Yes, they're making a foldable iPhone Duo. I have no idea. No, I don't. My buddy Clark Howard has one of these Samsung folding ones. And I mean, Samsung started, but Apple, you know, will perfect it. I just don't think that I need something that big. I am an Apple cultist. When I go to New York City, I walk around the cube by Central Park seven times praying to Steve Jobs. I am in the cult. But I don't think I need this thing. It's kind of pretty though, isn't it? I don't think I do. Listen, I gotta tell you guys, as I look at my credit card bill to see how much I can afford, that you may be putting a lot of stuff on. It's gotten so expensive out there just to do life with your family, but a lot of people are putting stuff on their credit cards and they're maxing their credit cards out. 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
1: President Trump is centering his midterm convention speech on the war with Iran. He pressed the audience during his speech Wednesday on whether Iran should have a nuclear weapon, prompting a forceful no that reinforced the administration's justification for the conflict. Trump repeated his claim that the war would end shortly after the election and accused Iran of stalling in hopes of negotiating with dumb, weak Democrats. He asserted that his administration would prevent Iran from obtaining a nuclear bomb. His remarks came as the war he once said would last only weeks has stretched into its seventh month. Polling from NBC News shows that 69% of Americans disapprove of his handling of the conflict, while strong Republican approval has fallen 18 points since spring to 30%. Nearly 90% of the people on the Hawaiian island of Kauai are still without power after Hurricane Lowell hit there earlier this week. The Category 2 storm damaged homes and downed trees across the island with wind gusts of over 90 miles an hour. It was finally downgraded to a tropical storm late Tuesday night. A pair of incumbents did not do well in Wednesday's Rhode Island primary elections. Scott Carr has the details.
2: Reports say incumbent Governor Dan McKee and the mayor of the state's largest city, Providence Mayor Brett Smiley, both lost their respective Democratic primaries. McKee lost to former CVS executive Helena Folks, whom he beat in a five-way primary 4 years ago, while Mayor Smiley lost to Democratic Socialist State Representative David Morales. I'm Scott Carr.
1: Former NHL player, coach, and hockey analyst Barry Melrose has died at the age of 70. Melrose was diagnosed with Parkinson's disease in 2023, leading to his retirement from ESPN after he joined the network in 1996. He coached Wayne Gretzky and the Los Angeles Kings, reaching the Stanley Cup final in 1993 in his first of three seasons with the team. He also had an 11-year career on the ice across the NHL, AHL, and WHA. I'm Tammy Trujillo. Ebola cases in the Democratic Republic of Congo have now topped 6,600, with more than 3,200 deaths. Chris Caraggio has details.
3: That's according to the World Health Organization, which says the DRC needs 5,000 more workers as the deadly disease continues to spread across the country. The outbreak remains uncontrolled despite an influx of humanitarian funding, personal protective equipment, and new health centers. Vaccine trials are underway for this relatively new strain of Ebola called Bundibugyo. Right now, there are no effective treatments. I'm Chris Caraggio.
1: A federal judge in Miami is rejecting Andrew and Tristan Tate's bid to be released from custody as they fight extradition to the United Kingdom on rape and sex trafficking charges. In her order, U.S. Magistrate Judge Lauren Lewis wrote that the brothers failed to meet their burden to demonstrate that they don't present a risk of flight or danger to the community, or that special circumstances warrant their release. The Tates have been held in federal detention since July, following their arrests in Miami on the U.K. warrant. Prosecutors argue the brothers' wealth makes them a significant flight risk, that they should remain jailed during the extradition process. The White House is removing its Build the Wall game from its MAGA-themed online arcade after pushback from the Tetris company. A story from Matt Mattinson.
4: Tetris warned about possible copyright infringement for the block game, which has players stack blocks to build a wall along the southern border to stop zombies and alien-like creatures from entering the United States. Archived versions of the White House website show that the game was up Monday, but was gone by Tuesday. Tetris also publicly distanced itself from the game, saying it had nothing to do with its development. I'm Matt Mattinson.
1: Meta has a new AI agent that's designed to be a personal assistant. Muse is being powered by the company's AI model, Muse Spark. It comes at a time when Meta's struggling to convince consumers and courts it can be trusted with sensitive personal data. I'm Tammy Trujillo.
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0: Ring in value on Wednesday. The coin-called laptop quickly rose from $37 to $222 within its first hour, but CoinMarketCap.com says it traded at about $1.36 as of 3 p.m. on the East Coast. President Trump and First Lady Melania Trump's meme coins followed a similar trajectory. I'm Tammy Trujillo.
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0: Red Eye Radio, 866-90-RED-EYE. Yeah, the guy who called in from New Mexico, clearly he is annoyed with Donald Trump. He doesn't think that the president is promoting coal enough. I almost wanted to like trigger him and say, well, thanks for calling from New America. I didn't think he would like that, so I kind of let that go. But I looked it up, and the president has been very supportive of coal. He has rolled back regulations that coal producers say made coal less competitive. So the president is doing what he can to roll back those regulations. Anybody will tell you that the regulations can be absolutely strangling. He has been trying to keep coal power plants from closing. He ordered the federal government to actively promote coal. What else did he do? He provided, $600 to $700 million to support coal plants across the country. I mean, it goes on and on. I mean, the president has done everything he can to help the coal industry. Now, I'm a big fan of nuclear, just so you know. I'm a big fan of nuclear, but I'm also a fan of doing everything we can to be more energy independent. And I don't believe, and I had an expert on the other day that was talking about, we were talking about Venezuela. And he never gave an indication, and maybe he was wrong and maybe I'm wrong, but he didn't give an indication that there was going to be any problem in dealing with refining the oil coming from Venezuela. He just didn't. And as I said, all these other oil companies are jumping in on this deal with Venezuela. I believe that it's a good thing.
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11: Former President George W. Bush is reflecting on the September 11th attacks, a defining moment in his presidency. Mark Mayfield has that story.
12: Speaking at his presidential library in Dallas ahead of the 25th anniversary of the attacks, Bush called 9/11 a clarifying moment for his administration as they realized they were vulnerable to attack based on what we believe. Speaking along with former Secretary of State Condoleezza Rice, Bush talked about how Americans stepped up to volunteer and join the military to help a country in trouble. He talked about the first responders, the grieving families, and those who wanted reassurance. Bush will be in New York City Friday along with other former presidents for a remembrance ceremony. I'm Mark Mayfield.
11: Convicted quadruple murderer Brian Koberger wants a new judge to preside over his request to have his guilty plea withdrawn and a new trial. That story from Brad Ford.
13: Brian Koberger previously filed for post-conviction relief. He claims his guilty plea was made under false pretenses with bad advice from his attorneys. Koberger also wants the trial to be held in Moscow, Idaho, where the killings happened. His motion claims comments from Judge Stephen Hippler went beyond the scope of the court's ability by calling him the worst of the worst. I'm Brad Ford.
11: A federal judge in Miami is rejecting Andrew and Tristan Tate's bid to be released from custody as they fight extradition to the United Kingdom on rape and sex trafficking charges. In her order, Magistrate Judge Lauren Lewis wrote that the influencers failed to meet their burden to demonstrate they do not present a risk of flight or danger to the community, or that special circumstances warrant their release. The Tates have been held in federal detention since July following their arrest in Miami on the UK warrant. The Seahawks took down the New England Patriots 13-10 in Seattle as the NFL regular season kicked off Wednesday with a Super Bowl 60 rematch. Week one continues from the land down under later today when the Rams and 49ers face off in Australia. And more than a dozen games are on the traditional Sunday slate, culminating in an NFC East showdown between the Cowboys and Giants. I'm Tammy Trujillo. A Florida congresswoman's pushing back against the FAA over intentions to make flight restrictions over Mar-a-Lago permanent. Joel Malkin reports.
14: Democrat Lois Frankel speaking underneath the flight path of planes taking off from President Donald J. Trump International Airport.
15: He said, FAA... This is what people are living with every 90 seconds.
14: The flight path changed last year to divert planes from the president's Palm Beach estate. Now the feds want the changes permanent. Frankel says she's requested the FAA visit residents who are adversely affected by the noise, but the agency has refused. She says she gets the mission of the restrictions.
15: We want the president to be safe. Of course, he puts stay in Washington. That is an opportunity for him.
14: But she doesn't understand why they can't simply remain temporary. I'm Joel Malkin.
11: An Anthropic safety researcher says there is a greater than 10% chance AI could kill all humans within the next decade. Evan Hubinger's comments came hours after another Anthropic researcher, Jacob Coxon, resigned. Coxon claims leading AI labs are racing toward superintelligence without adequate safeguards. He says neither Anthropic nor OpenAI are acting responsibly and they're gambling with our lives. Louisiana's SpaceX facility is hanging out the now hiring sign. That story from Michael Kastner.
16: The spaceport is looking for an external affairs manager for the new launch site for various intersecting business functions. The first job posting comes a few weeks after the announcement of the $100 billion space launch facility in Vermilion Parish. State officials say the completed spaceport will include 5 launch complexes with 2 launch pads apiece. I'm Michael Kastner.
11: Walmart is running with Dunkin' in a new delivery partnership. 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This new partnership will now allow customers to order drinks and food along with their Walmart delivery order in the shopping app. The move builds on Walmart's restaurant delivery test with Subway. I'm Tammy Trujillo.
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1: You got it, Mike McCann. 26 minutes after the hour on this Thursday morning, September the 10th. Today marks 1 year since conservative activist Charlie Kirk was shot to death during a public speaking event on the campus of Utah Valley University. Mark Mayfield marks this one-year period with this report.
2: The 31-year-old left behind a wife, Erica Kirk, now CEO of his Turning Point USA organization, and their two young children.

0: Common sense isn't common anymore. 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
1: All right, 54 minutes after the hour. We were going to do Sounds of the Day in the third hour, but we have a very special visit, a Thursday with 47. It's halftime of the Republican convention in Dallas. We'll visit with 47 in the third hour. I did want to, without all the formal fanfare, I thought one of the, if news is defined by new, this would qualify. Democrat Senator John Fetterman introducing a Republican senator at a Republican convention. Here's how it sounds.
2: A big room of Republicans in Dallas. Yes, I'm Senator John Fetterman, Pennsylvania. Yes, I'm a Democrat. Why am I here talking to you today? Because, well, I'm a common sense Democrat. I'm always going to stand with America. I'm always going to reject the extremes in socialism and that anti-American way of life. Dave McCormick is the kind of senator that gets the job done.
1: And he goes on to introduce him. The president, of course, was most of the talking in length and substance. Here he is addressing the first ever Republican midterm convention last night.
3: Our party is really based on a thing called common sense. It's all common sense. It's all common. But these are people who do not care if your country is invaded by illegal immigrants, if your home is burglarized, if your parks and city streets are turned to filth and squalor and death, if your loved ones are pushed in front of a subway train in New York City or stabbed in the middle of a field in any state you want to pick. They don't care because they hate our country. And they are Democrats, and they're very, very wrong.
1: It was shirts and skins. The big sound came from a Talrico interview. And Brooke Taylor asked some tough questions and got some very revealing flip-flops. I mean answers from Talrico. Listen.
4: During the 2021 hearing, you said
5: modern science obviously recognizes that there are many more than two biological sexes. In fact, there are six.
4: Do you still believe that?
5: No. I've missed the mark on some of my past statements. I will be the first to admit it. What I meant is that there are two sexes, and then there's a small percentage of people with genetic abnormalities. I obviously didn't say it correctly. There are not six sexes. There are two. And I think the reason that politicians in that convention center across the street want to talk about six sexes is because they don't want to talk about $6 diesel.
4: Just to nail it down here, standing with me, you can confidently say there are two sexes, a man and a woman.
5: Absolutely.
1: That's a flip-flop. We all know what the Democrat narrative was. They were on the woke bandwagon. It wasn't talking about the 1% of genetic anomalies. Donald Trump addressed his flip-flopping this way.
3: He was also somebody that hated eating meat. But he ran a campaign to beat meat. He called it beat meat. I don't know what the hell he meant by that. These people are going to tell me, what the hell is he? Wants to beat meat? But it was bad for his image, so he started eating meat. And he recently, it's getting worse. I'm getting myself in trouble. It's getting worse.
1: And I was worried about having Thursday with 47. I think there was a Wednesday with 47 last night. All right, 58 minutes after the hour. That's your abbreviated Sounds of the Day. Rory O'Neill with Apple's latest gadgets and DZ on the birthing crisis in America when your morning show continues next.
6: Hello, everyone. It's John Michael Higgins from America Says. Remember, my morning show is your morning show, and my favorite celebrity is Michael Del Giorno.
1: After your morning show, keep it right here at 8 for Glenn Beck. Your morning show and Glenn Beck. We start your morning off right. 104.9 The Patriot. 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
18: 1049, The Patriot. 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
19: President Trump is telling supporters that although his name is not on the November ballot, they should vote like it is. Republicans gathered Wednesday in Dallas for the party's first midterm convention, an event built to spotlight Trump in the final stretch of the election cycle. He repeated familiar themes like border security, tax cuts, and energy production, and even promised $5,000 dividend checks for adults if Republicans retain Congress. He didn't explain how he would fund that. Helena Foulkes is the winner of the Democratic primary for Rhode Island's governor. The former CVS executive defeated incumbent governor Dan McKee. This was a rematch after McKee defeated Foulkes in a five-way primary 4 years ago. Saturday Night Live has revealed the first names to kick off its 52nd season. The NBC sketch comedy series announced Jalen Brunson will host the season premiere on September 26th. I'm Michael Kasten.
18: Now, local news on The Patriot.
20: St. Louis County Police identified a man who was hit and killed by a vehicle while working for UPS.
21: The department says 63-year-old Paul Roberts was fatally struck on Rider Trail North in Earth City last Friday night. The driver reportedly stayed at the scene and is cooperating with officers. An investigation is ongoing. I'm Jackie O'Brien.
20: The owner of a well-known bakery in St. Louis passed away at the age of 88. Bill Fetterhofer, who started the bakery in 1966 with his wife, dedicated his life to the business, which has been a family effort for three generations now. At this time, a date has not been announced for his funeral. And on the heels of a summer shortage, the American Red Cross is urging people to schedule blood or platelet donation appointments this month. I'm Tom Noller.
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23: There was a murder in central Ohio that many people still don't want to talk about. The man who committed that crime once sat on death row, but now he's on the run. His name is Lester Eubanks. Lester didn't tunnel out of prison or scale a stone wall. On a December morning in 1973, he and a small group of inmates were granted permission to walk outside prison walls. His handcuffs were taken off. He changed into civilian clothing, and he and three others were driven to a local mall. They were told they could wander the stores and were asked to return to a designated meeting spot. Hours later, all the inmates came back, except Lester Eubanks, and he hasn't been seen since.
24: He had a full plan. The guy had a plan.
25: I was just astounded that this could actually happen.
23: There were many years years when it seemed like no one was even looking for Lester. But recently, his whereabouts have become the focus of the U.S. Marshals Service, the federal agents who track fugitives. The case is testing the marshals.
0: Those nine lives are running out, and we're going to catch up with Lester.
23: And is being urged on by those hurt most by Lester's crime.
2: He's had enough free time. He confessed to the crime, and his time is up.
23: I'm Sunny Hostin with ABC News. Over the past year, a team from the ABC News Investigative Unit joined the search for Lester Eubanks. They uncovered new leads, possible sightings, and at every turn found resistance from those who want Lester Eubanks to be forgotten. What they've uncovered is a case that's about more than murder. It's about family loyalty, a life on the run, and a first-hand look at how the U.S. Marshals are trying to solve one of the oldest fugitive cases in American history. Now, they may be closer than ever. From ABC News.
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26: Yeah, traffic's still moving pretty well around the St. Louis Metro for your Thursday morning. We had some early rain. It's moved out of the area for now, so roads are getting a good chance to dry out. Still pretty light traffic all around the St. Louis Metro. No reports of any accidents or stalls, nothing like that to slow you down. You're Thursday morning commute off to a good start. I'm Tim Gilbert. That's Total Traffic.
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37: 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A new way of talk. A new way of understanding. Because we're in this together. 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
1: Coming up next hour, a very special Thursday with 40s. Is there such a thing as Thursday with 47?
38: As of today, there is.
1: Well, if there's such a thing as a Republican midterm convention, there's such a thing as Thursday with 47. Halftime of the convention, we'll go inside the president's locker room for an interview next hour. Also, David Bonson on the economic significance of 9/11 targets. Literally and symbolically, and did they succeed? DZ, in a moment. First things first, if you're waking up, NYPD is reportedly well prepared for the historic 9/11 commemoration in Lower Manhattan. Rhode Island voters rejected incumbent Governor Dan McKee's attempt to win re-election last night in primaries. Today is the one-year anniversary of the shooting of Charlie Kirk. Seahawks 13-10 beat the Patriots last night. And Apple and its new CEO have rolled out some new gadgets. Our national correspondent, Rory O'Neill, is here. There's one in particular that has our attention, Rory. A little fold-out flip phone that can give a bigger screen for those of us that do a little bit more work than just calls.
39: Well, I suppose, you know, I'm more focused on the watch that they're doing. I'll explain why coming up. But the iPhone Duo, that's Duo, as in you'll need Duo $1,000 to buy this thing. The iPhone Duo is about the size of a passport when closed, but it opens up to a 7.6-inch display. This is the big project from John Ternus, rather, the new CEO at Apple, who had come from the company's hardware division. So this really is him showing off his babies in his debut as the new CEO.
1: I mean, at that point, it's just a foldable computer, right? I mean,
39: Pretty much. And that's one of the complaints is that when you open it up, it's just an iPad mini. You're like, well, what am I, you know? And then look, there is that whole mindset. You know, Samsung has the Fold, similar in size, square corners rather than the rounded Apple ones. But many saying that's just too much. Why not just have a tablet or even a laptop instead? But look, other companies like Samsung have been in the foldable screen game for nearly a decade. And many have said this is just iPhone and Apple playing catch up.
1: All right, so I know a lot of people are due for a new phone. I know I am, and we're waiting for this new model to come out. I don't think there's going to be that many changes to it unless you go on to a Duo or something else. What was the one that rolled out that you liked?
39: The watch. So first of all, I'm a Samsung guy, for the record, so all this is Greek to me. But and I've had my flip phone folding whatever for several years now, and I love it. But anyway, the new Apple Watch Series 12, it records. It's got microphones that record everything constantly.
1: I can't imagine why we would need that.
39: Yep. Now, it's something apparently you can turn on and off. But if you want to go back after and say, hey, what was that conversation about? Or can you make a note of summarize the conversation I just had? The watch can do that. So bad enough that these Meta goggles are floating around taking pictures of us everywhere. Now you've got the Dick Tracy watch doing all the heavy lifting.
1: Attention all employers, when you're visiting with your employees, look to see if they're wearing a watch or wearing sunglasses immediately and act accordingly. So much for privacy, right? Anything else that was rolled out? Anything that we might be remotely interested in?
39: Well, so the Duo is the big high flagship one at $2,000. They are rolling out the new iPhone 18 Pro and the Pro Max. They're at $1,200 and $1,300 respectively. Now, they'll be available for pre-orders starting this week, going on sale on the 18th of September. So, you don't have to be upgrading to the foldable phone from Apple. They've still got the good 18s in there as well.
1: That's probably where I'm headed. Rory's going to be back in the third hour. We're going to talk about new housing listings. They're jumping as supply hits a six-year high, and that's good. Very good news for buyers out there. We'll have more on that coming up in the third hour. David Zanotti was probably the first to introduce us, just to give him credit, to this birthing crisis issue that we are facing in our country. I think more than anything else, it's probably one of the more remarkable things, David, that everyone is seemingly ignoring. And then finally, the Washington Post puts out an op-ed piece on it. And even though they have fed the very narratives that caused it, now they're going to address it. And of course, it basically leaves you with, but thank God for AI. It'll make up for all the loss of people to do jobs. But you're going to still have to find a way to get AI to pay Social Security, pay Medicaid taxes, and other things to keep our entitlement programs flowing. Nobody gets this, and it's a clear and present danger. And unlike global warming, this is not a hoax.
0: And whoever on the team watched the convention last night, my sympathies.
1: I was going to end with that. Would you rather start with that? I'm surprised I'm not getting shot at, for being honest. I just did it as a question.
0: I'm surprised you came out with both six shooters going this morning because you had more courage than me. I was praying about it and you were doing it. At my sensibility, first off, in regards to political conventions, I can't stand any of them at any point.
1: Let alone created ones for midterms.
0: Period. End of conversation. I can't watch them. They make me sick. They literally make me ill because it's just, it's something about all of them is just so torturous and so wrong.
1: Well, it plays to what is really the least of us, which is this division and this us versus them and this matrix we're caught in. It was clearly partisan. I don't know if it was supposed to rally the Republican Party or just the MAGA smaller segment of the party. I just don't know that it was very effective. And either.
0: It's an acute distinction, by the way, you've made there. I think that's also part of it is the traditional reality.
1: I don't think that base needed any rallying, though.
0: Yeah. No. Well. Yeah. One point that is true: we've seen this statistically in analyzing elections at the state level, particularly in regards to ballot issues. If the Trump voters say they're one thing in a general election and then are presented with another opportunity to come and vote on something else where Donald Trump is not on the ballot, they do stay home. That's true. And now, of course, people have assumed that that means that it's because the people who vote for Donald Trump are just Trumpies. They're just in love with Donald Trump and they just follow him and go vote like lemmings. Or it might be that when Donald Trump was in an election, people felt so desperately threatened by the outcomes that they got there and cast a ballot, whether they were 100% in favor of candidate A or B, they voted to protect themselves. That might have been the motivation, because what we find from exit polling and from and other conversations across the states is that the vast number of independents or non-party people who voted for Donald Trump voted because he wasn't the other candidate. Now, there is a core of voters that really do love Donald Trump. God bless them. They have every right to do so.
1: But I love him. I just don't worship him. And I'm able to acknowledge when he makes mistakes, especially politically or narratively.
0: And I was trying all morning to figure out how to duck this completely. You've given me the perfect option to take an exit ramp and to not talk about this and talk about the birthing crisis and the absurdity. There's the article you're speaking of. There's another great one that came out in the New York Times blaming the birth rate crisis on cell phones, which is another really intriguing thought.
1: Right.
0: But I will wait just a moment before we go there. It's not a good idea to write checks to people from the government. It was a terrible idea during COVID.
1: I almost got fired, literally screamed at and almost fired, because I said, are you kidding me? You're going to sell your liberty for $1,500? That's all our founding fathers' risk is worth? All the men and women who have lived and died fighting for Freedom. And so today I took a lesser tone and I just said, can you imagine if
0: Kamala... It was a bigger check.
1: Imagine if Kamala had won and they were doing a midterm convention and she's promising everybody $5,000 if they vote for Democrats. What do you think Sean Hannity and the rest of conservative television and radio would be saying today?
0: Look, here's the challenge in this. There is a moral question here, and that's called the discussion, the teaching of the speck and the plank.
1: It's not his $5,000 to give, David.
0: First off, if it's even there, the line that, quote, we're making a fortune, then why do we still have a federal deficit? Now, I understand a little bit about how the budget is happening. So if there is now an abundant surplus, I recognize you can't retroactively go backwards and apply it. But rather than saying we're going to go proactively and dump it out in $5,000 checks, how about a plan that we're making such a fortune that I've got news for you. The next Congress that gets elected is going to be able to balance the budget or get 30% closer or $1 trillion closer than where we are right now, because it's working. Now, that would have been news that would have blown the lid off of everybody. But the idea of we're making a fortune, so if we get reelected, we're giving you $5,000, that's just, I just don't get it.
1: Next two of us, senior contributor David Zanotti is the CEO of the American Policy Roundtable, host of the Public Square. He's also our senior contributor. He was clearly, first of all, it's not a convention. There's no delegates to be awarded. There's no platforms to be voted on. So this was a Trump rally. And in the end, with the exception of the Fetterman moment and a couple of other short speakers, I mean, this is basically the president trying to put himself on the ballot. I get that strategy. I think all anybody's going to talk about is, it was very partisan, very MAGA, and the president bribed voters $5,000. I mean, I said timing's everything. You know, maybe it worked out just well that everybody was watching football.
0: Well, he got everybody talking about one thing, and that is part of the victory. And I'm much happier to see that the Republicans are doing something than doing nothing. Because this is a very difficult election for them. And so I admire the fact that they're trying very hard to get things going and to get people paying attention.
1: But telling me that the war is going to end after the midterms, racing to end it before the midterms, I mean, that's one way to handle it.
0: The only question we have is, are people so used to the way that Donald Trump tries to tell stories to people that they actually just view him as a noble, well-intentioned older uncle who is not dangerous, who actually is trying to do the right thing. He just doesn't have any idea how to conduct himself around the table. I don't know. For years, we've tried to attribute this as it's not dangerous. It's a communication situation. But look, he's Donald Trump. He says what he says. I will tell you this, that in a couple of years, he'll be gone. And I will tell you that there'll be times that people look back and say, we miss that guy.
2: Yeah.
0: It's not personal. It's a fact that you don't have the right as president of the United States to write checks to people. And it is precarious to talk the way that he talked because it's insulting.
2: So one half down, second half to go tonight. Did we watch it? Or Florida A&M in Miami? Or the 49ers.
0: Hey, I would tell you this. The NFL's worse, okay? I watched like 3 minutes of the NFL. It's so boring. It's pathetic.
2: I didn't watch either. I did get up this morning and caught all of the
0: conventions. Well, that's why I'm tired and cranky this morning, and you're chipper and ready to take on the president of the United States.
2: I would hardly call me chipper. Drugged and sick
0: but
2: as a dog.
0: You are better than you were yesterday, Larry. You're much healthier.
2: Yesterday, I wrote a eulogy and laid in bed all day taking medicine. All right, when we come back, you can't dodge the question. The birthing crisis, it's real.
0: Yes.
2: It's a clear and present danger. Now the left is going to start addressing it, but wait to hear what they think the solution is. I know they were a part of the cause. Let's see if they can come to the table with a solution. I think you know the answer. More with David coming up momentarily. 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Is there a birthing crisis? What caused it? And what's the solution? We'll continue our conversation with David Sinati when your morning show continues next. It's not just your morning show. It's your radio station. Glenn Beck, Clay and Buck, Sean Hannity. Thanks for starting your day off right with your morning show. 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
1: Thank you, Mike McCann. 27 minutes after the hour. Can you believe it's been a year? 1 year ago today, conservative activist Charlie Kirk was assassinated at Utah Valley State University.
2: The 31-year-old left behind a wife, Erica Kirk, now CEO of his Turning Point USA organization, and their two young children. Reflecting on this week's

0: Turn down the noise. 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
1: Well, tomorrow we will focus on the 25th anniversary of 9/11. Today, we focus on the one-year anniversary of the assassination of conservative activist Charlie Kirk.
2: The 31-year-old left behind a wife, Erica Kirk, now CEO of his Turning Point USA organization, and their two young children. Reflecting on this week's anniversary in an essay for the New York Times, Erica Kirk noted that the grief is there always, but said she's learning that mourning and living life at the same time are part of the rhythm of grief. President Trump mourned Charlie Kirk's passing at the time, calling the incident a dark moment for America and saying his voice had now become bigger and grander than ever before. Tyler Robinson, the man charged with Kirk's murder, has pleaded not guilty. I'm Mark Mayfield.
1: A special tribute planned tonight at the Republican midterm convention in Dallas, as we heard from John Decker. That'll happen right before Speaker Johnson speaks. A pair of incumbents did not do well last night in Rhode Island's primary.
3: Reports say incumbent Governor Dan McKee and the mayor of the state's largest city, Providence Mayor Brett Smiley, both lost their respective Democratic primaries. McKee lost to former CVS executive Helena Folks, whom he beat in a five-way primary 4 years ago, while Mayor Smiley lost to Democratic Socialist State Representative David Morales. I'm Scott Carr.
1: Well, the Seahawks beat the Patriots 13-10. The NFL regular season is underway, and the Seahawks get the first win. Tonight is the 49ers and Rams, Netflix 7:30 from Australia. You do have college football as well, 7 o'clock ESPN, Florida A&M in Miami to take.

0: on the Hurricanes. Birthdays today, actor Colin Firth is 66, the Big Unit. Hall of Fame pitcher Randy Johnson, 63. And 1983 U.S. Open winner Larry Nelson, the great golfer, 79. If it's your birthday, happy birthday. We're so glad you were born. And thanks for making us a part of your big day. When we come back, a special Thursday with 47 and a visit with our economist David Bonson on the significance of the 9/11 targets. All as your morning show continues on this Thursday, September 10th. Don't just start your day off right, keep it right all day long. 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
6: 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Oh, and I'll grab an almond croissant, too.
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13: Former President George W. Bush is remembering the September 11th attacks, a critical moment in his presidency. Speaking at his presidential library in Dallas ahead of the 25th anniversary of the attacks, Bush called 9/11 a clarifying moment for his administration as they realized that we were vulnerable to attack based upon what we believed. President Trump says while his name is not on the November ballot, Republicans should pretend it is. Republicans gathered Wednesday in Dallas for the party's first midterm convention, an event built to spotlight Trump in the final stretch of the midterm election cycle.
14: This has been the most successful 2 years financially and every other way in the history of the presidency.
13: Hawaii's Governor Josh Green says the initial damage estimate from Hurricane Lowell is over $400 million. To offset those costs, he's contacted the White House and FEMA to expedite a disaster declaration. I'm Michael Cast.
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15: The battle over a redistricting map in Missouri is going back to the Supreme Court for a second time. A federal appeals panel Wednesday refused to halt an order requiring Missouri Republicans to move ahead with their new map, which was used in the August primary. Opponents of that map are now asking the Supreme Court to intervene after the Missouri Supreme Court ruled the map cannot take effect unless voters approve it. Missouri voters have until October 7th at 5 p.m. to register to vote in the November election. One person is dead and three others are injured after a dump truck crash in St. Louis County Wednesday afternoon. State troopers say a dump truck carrying gravel veered off I-255 in Oakville, crashed into multiple vehicles, then slammed into a home. The dump truck driver was killed. Authorities are investigating. I'm Jackie O'Brien.
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0: And the only thing we have left to criticize is criticism itself. 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
1: Thank you, Mike McCann. 35 minutes after the hour, good morning and welcome to Thursday, September the 10th, year of our Lord, 2026, on the air, streaming live on your iHeartRadio app. This is your morning show. I'm Michael. Honored to serve you. Red's keeping an eye on the content. Jeffrey keeping the sound flowing. I have to make a confession to you. We're going to have that interview with Jacqueline Smith, one of Charlie's only angels that served all 5 years. The beautiful Jacqueline Smith is out at 80 years old with a memoir called I Once Knew a Guy Named Charlie. We were going to air that interview today. We're going to air it on Monday instead. And I'm going to give you the honest radio truth. I think with the Republican convention going on in Dallas, the one-year anniversary of Charlie Kirk's assassination, with 9/11 coming tomorrow and all the storylines associated with that, it would do an injustice to her and her memoir to do an interview with her right now when you've got all these other things on your mind. So we're going to do that exactly this time on Monday. She's still beautiful. She's worth waiting for. By the way, it is halftime of the Republican midterm convention. To the winning locker room we go for this interview with Thursday with 47. Mr. President, good morning.
2: Well, you know, we called an audible. Yeah, you look at it. We called an audible. We're like the great Peyton Manning. You know, Peyton, he said Omaha. And
1: Omaha.
2: We did that. We got the audible. And I got along very well with Omaha. I called Peyton before you asked, because you love to ask stupid questions. No, I did not call Peyton Manning Bobby.
1: No.
2: you understand what's happening. No, we had a great convention last night. Beautiful speech. We're doing $5,000 per person. You know, there's going to be big, beautiful checks. We're doing a lot. I have to say that. We're going to do a lot. And we may withhold your check if you continue to be a nasty person, but you're not.
1: You're a nice guy. I'm waiting on
2: Sometimes
1: my dose check.
2: You're a nasty
1: check.
2: Person who has stupid questions. You know that?
1: You're
2: a nasty guy who has bad questions. Don't worry about the dose. Don't worry about Chris Christie ate your check. We can't do anything about it.
1: Don't make me laugh. I have very little lung left. All right. So there was no clarification as to whether or not you would go through Congress for this, or where this money would come from, or if it would be means tested. But there is that breaking news, the promise of $5,000 if everybody gives the Republicans control of the House and Senate. I would imagine the left will attack that as pandering. I thought Byron Donald was spectacular. What a star.
2: Well, he does a tremendous job. You look at him and nobody's going to mess with him. You know, you talk about football players. He looks like he could play offensive tackle. He's a big guy.
1: Big guy.
2: He might be my new Secret Service, you know, head of staff because he's a big guy. But no, Byron is great. You know, he said fantastic things about Florida. He said fantastic things about Texas. He even gave a little love to who I consider to be the greatest state in the country, Tennessee. We love Tennessee. Great people.
1: We love it.
2: Tremendous people. But night one of the RNC was great. You know, you look at it, the Democrats, we call them Democrats, they're going to be very unhappy with the checks, you know, because they say, we're the only people who could bribe our voters, right? We're the only people who could offer free stuff. And so we beat them to it this time. If we win, you're going to get rich. Think about it. So, and if we don't win, you're not getting anything. So you better get out and vote. And you better, because it's like, you know, Santa. If you're nice, you get beautiful gifts. If you're naughty, you get coal. And we love coal. West Virginia, clean, beautiful coal. But you don't want coal in your stocking. You're looking for something a little better than that.
1: Friday with 47, now on Thursday, halftime of the Republican convention in Dallas. I don't know. There were a lot of highlights in your speech. I loved your section on Talrico. It felt very much like how we visit on Fridays normally.
2: Well, you know, there's some very interesting things about, we call him Talafrico, right? Because he's a freak show.
1: Well,
2: he's a freaky person. And he eats meat, and he said something else about meat, which we're not going to repeat because it's kind of nasty. But, you know, we've heard other people who do that. Like Graham Plattner. Remember Graham Plattner?
1: Oh, of course.
2: He had a history of doing things you're not supposed to do in a porta potty. And it sounded a little similar to what Talafrico was up to, but he says he doesn't want to eat the meat. Now he eats the meat. And he says he eats more meat than anybody now, but you look at him vegan. He thinks there's six genders. He thinks God is non-binary. That's not going to win in Texas. He wants to end oil and natural gas. Except little does he know that Chris Christie is the largest natural gas producer in the history of our country, closely followed by Jiggly Belly Pritzker and Stacey Abrams. They produce a lot of nasty, a lot of natural gas.
1: Yes,
2: and who could forget Katie Porter? Remember Katie Porter? And Eric Swalwell, he produces a lot of natural gas, too. Think about it. But Talafrico.
1: That was a shot heard around the world.
2: We are going to defeat Talafrico. Ken Paxton is going to win, and we're going to send that little freak show, Alfred E. Newman, we're going to send him back to wherever the hell it was he came. It wasn't a good place that he came from, I can tell you that.
1: He had a disastrous interview on Fox. I know what his strategy was. I'm going to go on Fox. I'm going to get my equal time. He got some really, I wouldn't call them tough questions, just honest, obvious questions. He chose to flip-flop. He now believes there's only two genders, not six. I wonder how that'll impact his base in the LGBTQ voter bloc to get out for him. So obviously that's a big race. And obviously the key point in your address last night was you may not be on the ballot, but vote like you are. And I think you made that pretty clear.
2: Well, you have to vote like I'm on the ballot. I can tell you that. You know, you talk about Talafrico is looking for the votes from the LGBTQ community. We're looking for the votes from the TRUMP community, right? And nobody does it better than we do it, right? MAGA, you look at Trump, you look at the YMCA. It's a beautiful song. And you have to vote like I'm on the ballot, because if you don't vote, we're going to lose. And we don't want to lose, right? We don't want the Democrats. We call them Democrats. We don't want, because they're very stupid people.
1: Yeah.
2: We don't want the Democrats to take control of our country and run wild with it, right? We don't want that to happen. We want to win. We want MAGA to win. We want Bobby to win. We want Donna. You know, you look at Donna. We haven't even talked about Donna. And she will play very well. She's fabulous. You know that? Make America fabulous again. We love Donna.
1: Any chance Donna will appear tonight?
2: She does very well. Excuse me. Excuse me. We don't need to do. You have a cold. You're sick. You should take a little bit of time and wait. You know, you might have the China virus. We may hit Xi.
1: I think I
2: with
1: have
2: a little
1: it.
2: More tariffs just as revenge for you. Right? But you look at Donna. Donna may show up tonight. She might be the surprise headliner tonight. We'll see what happens. She's a tremendous person.
1: You know, come to think of it, I've never seen Pam Bondi or Don in the same room together. But I digress. Closing moments with Thursday with 47. It's halftime of the Republican midterm convention in Dallas. What can we look forward to tonight, Mr. President?
2: Well, we may be able to look forward to Donna. We're looking at many other things that we're looking very closely at it, by the way. But we may bring out Maduro. We might bring out Eco. We call him the fat cat. We may bring him out. We may bring out Fetterman again. You look at Fetterman, he looks like Sasquatch. You can finally see him. But we're going to do a beautiful job getting people out to vote. We're going to tell them they have to get out to vote. Why do they have to get out to vote? We have a secure border. We have low crime. We have jobs coming back into our country like nobody's ever seen before. Nobody thought it was possible. You know, we did great ratings last night despite the NFL. You look at the NFL.
1: Well, see, I was going to bring that up.
2: Threw a lot of interceptions, right?
1: Yeah, he
2: what
1: did.
2: A stupid guy. The next Tom Brady. No, he's not the next Tom Brady.
1: I was going to bring that up, but I thought you'd accuse that of being a dumb thing to say, that why did we choose to go up against...
2: No, that's not a stupid thing. No, we have the ratings. We chose to go up against it because we have the ratings, and we're doing very well. So we're going to do more tonight. We're going to talk about why you need to vote Republican. We got to get people out to vote. We got to win. Nobody's ever seen before for our country and for Donna. Think about it. We're laying the groundwork for Donna to run in 2028. She's going to do a great job. But for our country, and we have to make sure that people get out and vote. They're going to get out and vote in bigger numbers than anybody's ever seen.
1: Did you notice Fetterman's hoodie said property of no one? I did. I don't know if anybody else did. Doesn't seem to have a party.
2: John Fetterman
1: anymore.
2: Is a tremendous guy.
1: But
2: he's a fantastic person, and he did a great job. We're happy to have him if he wants to be a Republican.
1: Mr. President, thank you so much for your time on this special edition, Thursday with 47, halftime of the midterm convention. Appreciate your time.
2: Thank you, Pizza Boy, and feel better, right? Feel better.
1: I need to. Thank you so much. The president, ladies and gentlemen, 45 minutes after the hour. Well, when it comes to supplements, there are two things that matter most. Does it work, and can you trust it? 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Rory with the final good news story. 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
6: Next. Hey, Alfie. What can I get for you?
7: Hey, Nora. Just a nice latte, please. How was your weekend?
6: Not bad, thanks. Mainly working here. You?
7: Me? Well, I was battling gods in the afterlife realm, and after lunch, I fought mercenaries. Ooh, could I get oat milk with that latte, please?
6: Yeah, of course.
7: And then Sunday was mostly fighting supervillains. So a pretty chill weekend. Ooh, and I'll grab an almond croissant, too.
6: Wait, what? That didn't actually happen, right?
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1: By the way, I appreciate Sean being easy on me. I don't have much lungs to laugh. That is not really the president. That's Sean Farage, who joins us every Friday with Friday with 47. You can learn more about him at Farage, F-A-R-A-S-H, FarageMedia.com. He even records special messages for special occasions for your loved ones. I highly recommend them. Republicans gathered yesterday for date night one of the Republican midterm convention in Dallas, built to spotlight President Trump in the final stretch of the election cycle. And he assured everyone, even though his name's not on the ballot, vote like it is.
2: So I'm asking you to pretend that I'm on the ballot. I'm on the ballot. I'm on the ballot. Just one more time.
1: For all of you that think the president had to end the war with Iran before the midterms, he said he expects them to end after the midterms.
2: The war will be over very shortly after the election. They're hanging out for dear life, hoping that we lose so they can deal with dumb, weak Democrats and they can have their nuclear bomb.
1: As for Canada,
2: because, you know, Lake Ontario, we're going to call that now Lake America. You know? Although maybe it's going to work out. Canada very much wants to make a deal. They're dying to make a deal. But it's going to be called Lake America.
1: That's not all he's renaming.
2: The Hormuz Strait. We should call it the Trump Strait. I should get something out of it. The Trump Strait.
1: And what everybody's talking about, the promise of Trump dividends.
2: But we're making a fortune. So if the Republicans win, you win with us and you get $5,000. It will be called the Trump dividend. We'll call it the Trump dividend.
1: Well, today marks 1 year since conservative activist Charlie Kirk was shot and assassinated at a Utah Valley University event. Mark Mayfield remembers.
3: The 31-year-old left behind a wife, Erica Kirk, now CEO of his Turning Point USA organization, and their two young children. Reflecting on this week's anniversary in an essay for the New York Times, Erica Kirk noted that the grief is there always, but said she's learning that mourning and living life at the same time are part of the rhythm of grief. President Trump mourned Charlie Kirk's passing at the time, calling the incident a dark moment for America and saying his voice had now become bigger and grander than ever before. Tyler Robinson, the man charged with Kirk's murder, has pleaded not guilty. I'm Mark Mayfield.
1: A pair of incumbents did not do well in Rhode Island's primary last night. Scott Carr has more.
4: Reports say incumbent Governor Dan McKee and the mayor of the state's largest city, Providence Mayor Brett Smiley, both lost their respective Democratic primaries. McKee lost to former CVS executive Helena Folks, whom he beat in a five-way primary 4 years ago, while Mayor Smiley lost to Democratic Socialist State Representative David Morales. I'm Scott Carr.
1: Hawaii Governor Josh Green has gotten a firsthand look at the devastation left behind by Hurricane Lowell. Tammy Trujillo reports.
5: Thousands are still without power on Kauai, and Green says most isolated areas of the island could wait up to a month for their electricity to be restored. The state's ready to provide hotel rooms or vacation rental spaces for residents who have to wait for power. According to the governor, repairing damage from the storm will cost over $400 million. To offset those costs, he's contacted the White House and FEMA to expedite a disaster declaration, which usually covers about 75% of the costs. I'm Tammy Trujillo.
1: Jackson Smith Najigba with 122 yards and a touchdown. Seahawks come from behind to win 13-10 over the Patriots last night. The NFL regular season is underway. Continues tonight. 49ers and Rams, 7:35 on Netflix. For those of you who like a little college with your football, 7 o'clock ESPN, Florida A&M in Miami to take on the Hurricanes. Well, you know him as national correspondent Rory O'Neill. We affectionately call him Good News Rory, and he's got some on housing listings and what that means for buyers. Good morning, Rory.
6: Yeah, good morning, Michael. Redfin says that now houses on the marketplace are up to a six-year high, and that is good news for buyers out there who may have some bargaining power when trying to land that dream home. Places like San Francisco is seeing big buying numbers. San Jose, though, seeing big home numbers listed being put on the marketplace. Nashville, also one of those communities where they're seeing a lot of houses hitting the marketplace. Seattle, Boston, and Warren, Michigan as well. Still, the home prices are high. The median price, meaning half sell above this number, half below, just a hair under $400,000 for a new home. Add to that interest rates that are over 6.5%. You know, it's you're talking $80,000 for that down payment which is keeping a lot of people from the marketplace.
1: So what created this crisis? Well, high interest rates. So you have baby boomers with these homes that were worth more than ever. If they move, they can sell and get a lot, but they're going to pay more at a higher interest rate. So we need to either build more or get the interest rates to come down. What do we think is loosening up the inventory? People just tired of waiting?
6: Well, that may be a big part of it, you know, and then it's different, of course, city by city. As I said, San Jose and Nashville and Seattle and Boston. What do they have in common? I don't know. But more so we're seeing, you know, really these numbers spike for various reasons. A lot of it has to do with some of the tech sector having troubles in the San Jose area. So a lot of people perhaps leaving their jobs there. It's difficult to pinpoint one specific reason, but it is encouraging. Still, overall, there's about 4 to 5 million fewer homes out there than we need. So we need builders to get out there, especially building those entry-level homes. You know, the builder makes a lot more profit making a McMansion rather than some 1,100 square foot three bedroom job. And that's where the real struggle is, finding those entry level homes out there.
1: Well, it's time for me to get the newest edition of Apple phone due to battery and slowness. When I was talking to my Apple representative, he said, well, first things first, I'm not selling you a new phone today. You're going to come back next month. And I said, why? Well, Apple will roll out all their new stuff and you'll want to wait for that. And then I said, well, what if they don't roll something out? He just looked at me and the face was so funny because, of course, they're going to roll something out. What impressed you most was the watch, right? Just because we need more people surveying us.
6: Well, yeah, because it has microphones and can summarize conversations you just already had. And you're like, wait a minute. Now, is everyone in the office recording conversations? Look, you and I talking to microphones. We know we're talking into microphones. But now it's getting picked up on all these watches. That's a bit strange. Add that to, you know, Google and Meta have their glasses, too. There's nothing sacred.
1: Well, and again, if you're in a classroom, it's recording. And then it, you know, breaks it down into notes for you. Oh, that's a great application. You're in a meeting. It breaks it down into to notes for you. But it's also listening to everybody all the time. And who else knows who's listening? Again, privacy simply does not exist anymore. And that's just a reality. So in radio, we view every microphone like it's live, whether we think it is or isn't. Pretty soon, you're going to have to view every room as live, whether you realize it or not. And then they got the flip phone fold out to a bigger size. You can check all that out at your local Apple store. Rory's not budging. He's staying. What are you?
6: You're still Samsung. Samsung. I have my Samsung Flip. We've been doing foldable phones for a long time.
1: Rory will have more great reporting tomorrow. One chance to live this Thursday, September the 10th, 2026. 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Make it count. 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
21: Former President George W. Bush is reflecting on the September 11th attacks, a defining moment in his presidency. More from Mark Mayfield.
22: Speaking at his presidential library in Dallas ahead of the 25th anniversary of the attacks, Bush called 9/11 a clarifying moment for his administration as they realized they were vulnerable to attack based on what we believe. Speaking along with former Secretary of State Condoleezza Rice, Bush talked about how Americans stepped up to volunteer and join the military to help a country in trouble. He talked about the first responders, their grieving families, and those who wanted reassurance. Bush will be in New York City Friday along with other former presidents for a remembrance ceremony. I'm Mark Mayfield.
21: President Trump is asking supporters to vote as if his name was on the ballot in September. Republicans gathered Wednesday in Dallas for the party's first midterm convention, an event built to spotlight Trump in the final stretch of the election cycle.
2: We will make our nation stronger, safer, richer, freer, and greater than it has ever been before. That's what's happening.
21: Trump is expected to give closing remarks in the second and final night of the convention. Lindsey Clancy is upset about spreading online conspiracy theories that her ex-husband, Patrick, was somehow involved in the 2023 deaths of the couple's three children. That's according to her attorney, Kevin Reddington.
23: She knows, and it's readily apparent, that Patrick has been set upon and his life has been turned upside down into a nightmare that he doesn't deserve, period, full stop.
21: Lindsey Clancy has admitted to killing the children, blaming postpartum psychosis. Her Massachusetts murder trial ended in a mistrial last week. And last month was the hottest August since records have been kept. The average temperature for the planet was about 62.5 degrees Fahrenheit, nearly 3 degrees warmer than the pre-industrial era. I'm Michael Kastner.
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24: St. Louis leaders want to streamline the process of implementing traffic calming measures. Tom Noller has more.
25: The proposed bill would allow people to request traffic calming measures directly without approval from the entire Board of Aldermen. The focus is on safety, cost effectiveness, and maintainability with the goal of making streets safer. If passed, the bill would go into effect July 1st of 27. I'm Tom Noller.
24: The final vote on a major consolidation plan for St. Louis Public Schools is being pushed back. The SLPS board is delaying the final vote until November 10th after being initially scheduled for October 13th. The district is considering a proposal that would close down more than a dozen campuses. SLPS says postponing the vote gives the district more time to gather feedback from the public. I'm Jackie O'Brien.
1: I'm Julian Edelman. That's Rob Gronkowski. And guess what, folks? We're teammates again. And we're going to welcome you guys all to Dudes on Dudes.
6: Dudes on Dudes.
1: That sounds a little weird, but that's what this is going to be. Roberto, what's Dudes on Dudes?
6: Well, I'm a dude, you're a dude, and Dudes on Dudes is our brand new show. And we're going to see who the ultimate dude really is.
1: The premise of this show is going to be, we're going to highlight players, peers, guys that we played against, legends from the past. We'll get into the types of dudes. What kind of types of dudes are there, Gronk?
6: A lot of different types of dudes. We got studs, wizards. We got freaks.
1: Or dudes, dude.
6: We got dogs.
1: Dog. We'll break down their games. We'll share some insider stories and determine what kind of dude each of these dudes are. Is Randy Moss a stud or a freak? Is Tom Brady a dog or a dudes, dude?
6: We're gonna find out, Jules. New episodes drop every Thursday during the NFL season.
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7: We're still seeing traffic slow down eastbound on Interstate 70. Actually, coming out of Wright City, it's going to be slow. Then it opens up before you get to Forestell. Then you're on the brakes again at right around David Hochul Parkway. By the time you get to Wentzville Parkway, it'll open up again. It looks like they cleared that wreck eastbound 70 near 6461. Southbound 170, pretty backed up from Olive all the way down to 6440. Eastbound 6440 slows approaching 170 through Big Bend. I'm Tim Gilbert. That's Total Traffic.
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7: President Trump is calling on his supporters to ignore the fact that his name is not on the November ballot and vote like it is.
8: So I'm asking you to pretend that I'm on the ballot. Just one more time.
7: Republicans gathered in Dallas for the party's first ever midterm convention. Speaking on night one, Trump acknowledged a historical challenge facing the party that controls the White House during midterms. He teased $5,000 dividend checks for adults if Republicans retain Congress, but he didn't explain how that plan would be funded. The Board of Governors of the International Atomic Energy Agency is reporting Iran to the United Nations Security Council for breaching its non-proliferation obligations. Jagruti Dave reports it's the first time in 20 years the board has passed such a resolution.
9: This resolution was submitted by the US, Britain, France, and Germany. Russia and China were among those who voted against it. Now, this united effort by Western nations shows how seriously they are taking concerns about Iran's stockpile of highly enriched uranium.
7: Yesterday, the European Union accused Iran of refusing to allow the IAEA to inspect its nuclear facilities, effectively suspending its cooperation with the agency. Today marks 1 year since conservative activist Charlie Kirk was shot to death during a public speaking event on the campus of Utah Valley University. More from Mark Mayfield.
10: The 31-year-old left behind a wife, Erica Kirk, now CEO of his Turning Point USA organization, and their two young children. Reflecting on this week's anniversary in an essay for the New York Times, Erica Kirk noted that the grief is there always, but said she's learning that mourning and living life at the same time are part of the rhythm of grief. President Trump mourned Charlie Kirk's passing at the time, calling the incident a dark moment for America.
7: I'm Michael Cass.
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11: The battle over a redistricting map in Missouri is going back to the Supreme Court for a second time. A federal appeals panel Wednesday refused to halt an order requiring Missouri Republicans to move ahead with their new map, which was used in the August primary. Opponents of that map are now asking the Supreme Court to intervene after the Missouri Supreme Court ruled the map cannot take effect unless voters approve it. Missouri voters have until October 7th at 5 p.m. to register to vote in the November election. One person is dead and three others are injured after a dump truck crash in St. Louis County Wednesday afternoon. State troopers say a dump truck carrying gravel veered off I-255 in Oakville, crashed into multiple vehicles, then slammed into a home. The dump truck driver was killed. Authorities are investigating. I'm Jackie O'Brien.
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13: Yeah, still a couple of slow spots out there. Eastbound 370 on the brakes from the Mills all the way to 270. That is because the ramp from eastbound 370 to northbound 270 is partially blocked by an accident. We've got police on the scene there slowing you down. Eastbound 6440 out in the Chesterfield Valley. You're going to hit the brakes as you approach Long Road, make your way past Boone's Crossing. That is where we've got another accident. And then you're slow approaching 170 through Big Bend. I'm Tim Gilbert. That's Total Traffic.
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0: Welcome to the Glenn Beck Program. Let me go to Trevor. Hello, Trevor. You're on the Glenn Beck Program.
1: Hey, Glenn. How's it going? That was really fast. So that's taking so much time here. Last time we met, you were incredibly kind to my 8-year-old little girl. It was right after Cheyenne's performance in The Sound of Music. That was a weirdo that came up and said, "Hey, you sick, twisted freak." It was a wonderful experience, and you were just so kind to her, and she still knows you're the guy on the radio. So, just with your words and everything this morning, it's brought up a lot of contemplation and kind of where I'm at, reflection. But, so I went to the UVU campus the day they reopened after what happened to Charlie. And, it was already an unofficial memorial. There was such a profound reverence and spirit there. Like most people, I made promises that felt, myself, that I soon fell short on. So about 4 months later, after failing at keeping my promises, I was asked to perform as Thomas in a local production of Savior of the World. And I'm not an actor by any means, so I quickly dismissed that and said no. And then a second time, I got asked, I said no. And a third time, I got asked, I felt this unmistakable impression that someone's trying to reach you and you're not listening.
0: Yeah, here I am, Lord.
1: It's like, here I am. It's the Jim Carrey, Bruce Almighty, send me a sign. And there's all these signs and you just ignore it. I had no time to prepare. I have a demanding work schedule and I prayed for help. And for days, I couldn't even sleep. And at night, my mind would run the lines, the music, everything. And all night long, I prayed, Lord, God, I need to sleep. And an answer came almost immediately, like I've never heard. A voice, you asked for my help. That moment changed me. And wasn't about a play, wasn't about a performance. It was about taking the time and making the choice, making the sacrifice. I told God, I don't have enough time for you. I don't have enough time to give you. But I gave him what I had. I had a few minutes each day, and he took that and multiplied it. And he did more with that than I ever could. And looking back from where I was standing there 50 feet away from when I made those promises to today, if there was a side-by-side comparison, I want to chase this version of myself versus who I was before.
0: What a great story, Trevor. What a great call. Thank you. Thank you. That is where we should all strive to get to where, I love his humility where, I didn't get there and I didn't, I've dropped the ball here and there, but that's where I want to be. That's who I want to be. And that is the hope of me when I was preparing this show late last night. That is my hope, that that you don't beat yourself up, and that you look at where you said you wanted to be and where you are now and recognize the progress. And then recognize the place like, as I told you, I promised a lot of things and I didn't do a lot of things. I did different things and it got me to the same place, but just notice where you were and then choose again. This is where I want to be.
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14: President Trump is telling supporters that although his name is not on the November ballot, they should vote as if it is. More from Mark Mayfield.
15: Republicans gathered Wednesday in Dallas for the party's first midterm convention, an event built to spotlight Trump in the final stretch of the election cycle. Trump acknowledged the historical challenge facing the party that controls the White House during midterms, declaring, "We are going to change that." He also repeated familiar themes like border security, tax cuts, and energy production, and even promised $5,000 dividend checks for adults if Republicans retain Congress, without explaining how the plan would be funded. I'm Mark Mayfield.
14: There are estimates that it would cost $1.3 trillion. The number of unemployment claims is dipping a bit. The Labor Department reports receiving 206,000 first-time requests for unemployment benefits in the week ending September 5th. That's 1,000 less than the previous week's revised total and is essentially in line with what most analysts had been expecting today. Former New York City Mayor Rudy Giuliani is responding to newly released documents showing air quality in Lower Manhattan in the months after the 9/11 terror attacks was not safe. In New York, Scott Pringle.
16: Firefighter union heads and Mayor Zoran Mamdani criticized past mayor administrations for not disclosing air quality data around Ground Zero. Giuliani's administration was in charge at the time of the attacks. Ted Goodman, a spokesperson for Giuliani, says the EPA declared the air safe, but then later apologized, saying it did the best it could with the knowledge available at the time. Goodman went on to accuse Mamdani of trying to score political points and trying to blame local officials rather than radical Islam, he says, for 9/11. In New York, I'm Scott Pringle.
14: Today is the one-year anniversary of the murder of conservative activist Charlie Kirk. Reflecting on this week's anniversary in an essay for the New York Times, his widow, Erica Kirk, noted that the grief is there always. I'm Michael Kastner.
13: Now, local news on the Patriot.
9: St. Louis leaders want to streamline the process of implementing traffic calming measures. Tom Noller has more.
17: The proposed bill would allow people to request traffic calming measures directly without approval from the entire Board of Aldermen. The focus is on safety, cost effectiveness, and maintainability with the goal of making streets safer. If passed, the bill would go into effect July 1st of 27. I'm Tom Noller.
9: The final vote on a major consolidation plan for St. Louis public schools is being pushed back. The SLPS board is delaying the final vote until November 10th after being initially scheduled for October 13th. The district is considering a proposal that would close down more than a dozen campuses. SLPS says postponing the vote gives the district more time to gather feedback from the public. I'm Jackie O'Brien.
18: President Trump says the first 2 years of his second term have been the most successful 2 years in the history of the presidency. Trump is headlining the first ever midterm Republican National Committee Convention in Dallas.
19: Vote Republican and we will leave the world in our dust for generations to come. There'll be nothing like it.
18: Trump will also deliver the closing address on Thursday, while Vice President Vance will headline the second night's keynote. The convention aims to showcase candidates in key swing districts, as control of the House and Senate are up for grabs. Democratic Senator John Fetterman of Pennsylvania spoke in a pre-recorded video at the RNC's midterm convention, praising Republican Senator Dave McCormick, who he described as a friend. He described himself as a common-sense Democrat. He also emphasized he rejects the extremes in socialism. And President Trump says don't expect gas prices to come back down until after the midterm elections. Trump told reporters yesterday that oil prices will tumble, and he expects gas will be below $2 a gallon right after the midterms. AAA reports the national average is sitting at $4.22 a gallon. That's politics. I'm Mark Mayfield.
20: They are making progress with these earlier wrecks. They cleared the accident eastbound 6440 out in the Chesterfield Valley. They cleared the accident eastbound 70 at 370 in St. Peter's. And they just cleared out of that ramp from eastbound 370 to northbound 270. So those accidents have all cleared. Traffic thinning out nicely around the St. Louis area. We do have rain. Give yourself extra time. Be extra careful on these wet roads. I'm Tim Gilbert. That's Total Traffic.
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0: Come on. Can't allow it. We have so many of you in Texas listening to this right now. We cannot allow that madness. You have to step up. You guys have to get out there and vote. D, Jamie, let's do some talkbacks. This is D on the talkback list. Jamie in South Carolina, play it.
1: From Jamie in Somerville, South Carolina, I love and respect our president, but I don't want $5,000. I want the price of diesel and I want the price of gasoline to come down. I want electricity to be more available, and those are the things he needs to be working on. End this war, get gas prices down, and the economy will take off like a bolt of lightning. That's it.
0: Cut C, Jim in Minnesota. Similar topic. Play it.
2: Jim from Minnesota. I totally disagree with President Trump's $5,000 offering. I'm a Trump supporter, I'm a conservative, and it sounds like a bribe. Man trying to throw money out. We already have $40 trillion in debt.
0: I can tell you, those are the first two talkbacks, so... If you agree, disagree, send us your talkbacks or give us some live calls. We're going to talk Lindsey Clancy, jurors, and trial with Ann Coulter coming up.
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13: President Trump is set to speak today during his visit to the National Medal of Honor Museum in Arlington, Texas. It comes ahead of night two of the Republican midterm convention in Dallas. There he'll meet with several Medal of Honor recipients who've earned the nation's highest military award. A severe weather threat is bearing down on millions from Texas to New Jersey. Storms are expected to move across the Appalachians through the day before making its way to the mid-Atlantic. Heavy rain and possible flooding could be the biggest threats. A level 2 out of 4 flood risk is in place for parts of Ohio, Pennsylvania, and West Virginia through tomorrow morning. Today marks 1 year since conservative activist Charlie Kirk was shot to death during a public speaking event on the campus of Utah Valley University. Mark Mayfield has more.
15: The 31-year-old left behind a wife, Erica Kirk, now CEO of his Turning Point USA organization, and their 2 young children. Reflecting on this week's anniversary in an essay for the New York Times, Erica Kirk noted that the grief is there always, but said she's learning that mourning and living life at the same time are part of the rhythm of grief. President Trump mourned Charlie Kirk's passing at the time, calling the incident a dark moment for America and saying his voice had now become bigger and grander than ever before. Tyler Robinson, the man charged with Kirk's murder, has pleaded not guilty.
13: The NFL regular season kicked off last night in Seattle, and it continues today in Australia. That's where the Rams and 49ers will play tonight. NBC's Janice Mackey-Frayer is there.
16: This is a big moment in NFL history to be playing in Australia, and not a preseason or friendly game, but a regular season matchup between two powerhouse teams in one of the league's toughest divisions.
13: Tonight's game at the Melbourne Cricket Ground will be the first NFL game played in Australia. Kickoff is 5:35 p.m. Los Angeles time, which is 10:35 a.m. Friday in Melbourne. The Rams only flew out 1 day before the game in an effort to avoid jet lag. The 49ers have been in Australia since last week preparing for the game. I'm Chris Caraggio.
3: Now, local news on the Patriot.
17: There were some tense moments at last night's Ferguson City Council meeting. Several residents expressed anger over the council again considering a proposal to build a data center complex at the former Emerson Electric campus. The latest proposal is expected to go to a vote at the next council meeting on the 22nd. Over 60 cats were rescued from 2 hoarding properties in Franklin and St. Francis counties by the Humane Society of Missouri's Animal Cruelty Task Force. The rescued cats and kittens will be available for adoption on a case-by-case basis. And St. Louis leaders want to streamline the process of implementing traffic calming measures. The proposed bill would allow residents and others to request traffic calming measures directly without approval from the entire Board of Aldermen. I'm Tom Nuller.
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19: In the 70s, as it was happening, a lot of us probably thought, gee, there's a lot going on. But looking back at a decade of violence, it was just crazy. 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
20: Most serial killers don't make any effort to involve the media or investigators. They're very secretive. They don't want attention. They almost want their crimes to go unnoticed. But the idea of committing a crime and then calling up the police and bragging about it, that's a whole nother level of terror.
21: A man who wore a medieval-style executioner's hood.
22: Who has baffled the police and baffled the media. He seems to crave publicity. He sent letters and cryptograms to newspapers and the police.
23: Subject stated, I want to report a murder. No, a double murder. I did it.

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3: Coco Gauff fought off several match points for Mira Andreeva to emerge victorious at the U.S. Open quarterfinals on Wednesday, 2-6, 7-6, 6-2. Gauff advances to the semis, where she'll face new world number one, Elena Rybakina. Rybakina took over the top spot from Marina Sabalenka, who had held on to number one for 99 weeks. 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
7: Eastbound on 70 at Tucker, there's an accident blocking all lanes of eastbound 70. You'll have to continue on to westbound 44. Traffic is backed up to Salisbury. I'm Joe Sonderman. That's the latest total traffic.
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0: All right, back in here at Clay and Buck. Thanks for being here. Next hour, we'll talk a little bit more about the RNC in Dallas. We'll be joined by our friend Jade Warwick. She has the Warwick Report and Jade Warwick Report. She's down there. She's covering it. She's interviewing some of the big players. We'll talk to her about what it's like. And also, we'll do a post-show hangout with her on the stream. You might be saying, what stream? Our YouTube stream. Go to YouTube.com. 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Click subscribe. The show is up there on video, and we're putting up all 3 hours of it now. We also sometimes do a live stream. So for those of you who can join after the show, which will finish right at 3 Eastern, just stay with us, and we will hang out and have a discussion right then and there about all kinds of things in the news cycle. Jade is from the UK, so I'll definitely talk to her about some of what's been going on across the pond as well. And with that, we'll get to more of your, here we go. Colby in upstate New York. Jay, hit it.
1: Colby from Trucks in New York. I think the reason majority of people don't like flock cameras is because we're now getting tickets, no matter who the driver is, that are attached to the car that you can't even fight. That also don't tell you how fast over the speed limit you are going. So these are completely unconstitutional things that the flock cameras are doing.
0: Now that's interesting to me. That's... I'm going to assume that what Colby is saying is true right now. He's scoring a point with me against the flock cameras there. If they're being used to give kind of like red light tickets to people on the highway for going over the limit. First of all, I want to know how much over the limit are people going who are getting those. And if you're... So I will look into this as well, because that would be... That's interesting to me. Now you're talking about a more active surveillance state where they're using all of these cameras constantly to, enforce traffic laws against you, which that does feel a little bit intense. So let me look into that a bit more. As Trump says, let me look into it. Still feel very strong on the data centers, though. So you guys haven't budged me on that one. We'll get to more of your talkbacks, more of your calls, more great things coming up here in the next hour on Clay and Buck. And John Fetterman made an appearance at the convention last night. We'll talk about that.
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9: President Trump is set to make a visit to the National Medal of Honor Museum in Arlington, Texas. It comes ahead of night two of the Republican midterm convention in Dallas. Today, he'll meet with several Medal of Honor recipients who have earned the nation's highest military award. The president is expected to speak, honoring the recipients and their service. September 10th, 2026 is Charlie Kirk Day across the state of Utah. Rob Dawson reports.
10: Governor Spencer Cox made the declaration exactly a year after the conservative activist was killed at an event on the Utah Valley University campus. Cox wrote in the declaration that tragedy can't deepen social division, and people should instead learn, listen, and have mutual respect for each other. Cox said the declaration honors Kirk's memory by, quote, standing firmly for what we believe and reject violence. I'm Rob Dawson.
9: A Trump-backed Missouri congressional map cannot be used in November's midterms. The Supreme Court granted an emergency request brought by the group People Not Politicians. The decision comes after a Missouri U.S. district judge ordered the new map to be used. The new map aimed to get rid of one of the two congressional seats currently held by Democrats. Today's decision means the previous map from 2022 will likely be used. There will be massive security for tomorrow's 25th 9/11 commemoration in Manhattan, including thousands of police officers, plus NYPD counterterrorism and heavy weapons teams.
11: The ceremony is not open to the general public. And because of the security footprint around the site, New Yorkers should expect significant traffic and pedestrian restrictions throughout Lower Manhattan.
9: Police Commissioner Jessica Tisch is urging those who haven't been invited to the remembrance ceremony to stay away. The Secret Service is very much involved in the 25th anniversary commemoration. They've been installing special security fencing around the 9/11 memorial because four former presidents are due to attend: Joe Biden, Barack Obama, Bill Clinton, and George W. Bush, plus Vice President J.D. Vance. I'm Chris Caraggio.
2: Now, local news on The Patriot.
12: It appears the legal question over which Missouri congressional district map will be used in November's election has finally been decided. With only 10 days before a federal deadline to begin mailing military and overseas ballots, the U.S. Supreme Court again rejected it, clearing the way for the state to use the old map. It's a loss for Republicans trying to maintain control of the House in the pivotal midterm elections. Illinois State Senators Erica Harris and Jason Plummer are hosting two events in the Metro East in partnership with the Illinois State Treasurer's Office to help residents search for unclaimed money or property. In Edwardsville on September 16th at the Gun Club, and in Bethalto on September 17th at the Public Library. Both events are free and open to the public. I'm Tom Nuller.
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27: Lindbergh northbound past Lime Ferry. All lanes are closed due to a crash. Other than that, it's pretty quiet. We do have one closure of note. The Kingbridge westbound is closed for maintenance work. You'll have to use another downtown bridge. I'm Joe Sonderman. That's the latest tunnel traffic.
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0: Welcome back in here to Clay and Buck. Just got a text, by the way, for a friend who pointed out, you know, given all the craziness that is going on out there with the recent Lindsey Clancy trial and people who seem to be acting in a deluded state, my book, Manufacturing Delusion, is still out there for all of you. Please get a copy if you have not yet. It continues to sell because people continue to spread by word of mouth that they really enjoyed learning a lot. I put a ton of research and time into it. So Manufacturing Delusion, you can go get your copy. I have yet to have anyone come up to me who read the book and say anything other than, wow, it was actually really good and I learned a lot. So I think that you, and it's about this kind of craziness that is out there, how it's created, where it comes from, what it does to us, hence the title of the book. So please go get a copy. Amazon's the easiest place to pick it up. Okay, bunch of talkbacks here. Podcast listener Janet, this is A Hit It.
1: Hey, Clay and Buck, Janet from Wisconsin, watching the YouTube channel today. I see a lot of people commenting in the chat about how we should be boycotting the NFL for going woke 10 years ago. My thoughts are, if we boycott every company that does

0: earnestly believe that it could kill us all by the end of the decade, and saying neither company is acting responsibly.
1: Coxon claims leading AI labs are racing towards superintelligence without adequate safeguards and are gambling with our lives. A severe weather threat is set to affect millions from Texas to New Jersey today. Storms are set to move across the Appalachians through the day before getting to the mid-Atlantic. Heavy rain and possible flooding could be the biggest threats. I'm Chris Caraggio.
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3: Authorities are investigating after a Flock camera was heavily damaged in Shrewsbury. Police say a camera at the intersection of Big Ben Boulevard and Shrewsbury Avenue was recently toppled with multiple dents found on the solar panel. Officers have yet to determine if the damage was caused by accident or intentional. The report comes a few weeks after shots were fired at a similar camera in DeSoto. Metro Police are announcing an arrest in connection to a chaotic street takeover last weekend.
4: The department says a 19-year-old woman was taken into custody on Wednesday, but her identity has not been released. Reckless driving and other disturbances were reported near Gravois Avenue in Chippewa Street, with officers finding a vehicle on fire when they arrived at the scene. The investigation is ongoing. I'm Jackie O'Brien.
3: And I'm Tom Null.
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9: Eastbound on 44 at the Twin Bridges, east of Highway 50, there's an accident involving an overturned van. They've got the left lane closed. The westbound side is backing up for a look. Kingbridge is shut down due to maintenance work. And southbound 55 past Route Z, the right lane is blocked due to emergency vehicles. I'm Joe Sonderman. That's the latest total traffic.
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15: It's been 25 years.
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0: activities for the day. She also recommends water and drinks with electrolytes before, during, and after an active event. Pridemore says once an athlete is thirsty, dehydration may already be present. I'm Chris Caraggio.
1: Now, local news on The Patriot.
2: Missouri teenagers are being urged to register to vote. State law allows people to register when they're 17 and a half as long as they turn 18 by Election Day. You have until October 7th at 5 p.m. to register to vote. The Wood River Business Alliance wants its members and the rest of the community to know that they are not requesting you purchase gift cards to help a charity called Angel Hospice Care. This is a phishing scam that's apparently grown to contact not only businesses in Wood River, but elsewhere. The Cahokia Heights Police Department recently welcomed two officers, Nia Ford and James Matthews, who graduated from the Southwestern Illinois College Police Academy earlier this month. The officers have begun field training in the community and are the department's newest additions. I'm Tom Nolan.
3: Hey there, I'm Jason Alexander, and this is my dear friend, Peter Tilden.
4: Hey, Jay. By the way, the script says best friend.
3: Yes, it does, Peter. Anyway, Peter and I met over 25 years ago and became really good friends.
4: Best friends.
3: Mm-hmm, because we had two things in common. Number one, we like to argue about everything. Driving, food, music.
4: No, we don't. And number two, when things annoy us or they perplex us or just don't seem to make any sense, whether it's something in the news or in our personal lives, we go, really, no, really.
3: And then we have to find answers.
4: So we created a podcast called Really, No, Really. It's about finding the answers to all the things that make us go, really? No, really? Jerry Seinfeld wondered why they refused to make the stall door go all the way to the floor in a public bathroom, but he didn't get an answer. We did, by reaching out to an expert.
3: And talking dogs, really? No, really? We spoke to the pet parent of a dog who's become a social media star to find out if pressing buttons on a soundboard with a paw or a nose is truly communicating or are they just showing off?
4: Competitive eaters, they don't chew during competitions. How about that?
3: Really? No, really?
4: That's what we heard. So we spoke to some of the biggest champions of the hot dog eats hot dog world of competitive eating to get the answer. And those are just a few of the things we'll explore on the Really Know Really podcast with Jason Alexander and Peter Tilden.
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6: Things still look pretty good. It's a little busy westbound headed for the Poplar Street Bridge. Westbound 64 picking up a little volume, Hampton to Clayton Skinker. It's also a little crowded at Spady. Southbound 270 looks pretty good coming down through Olive, 364 and 44. 70 westbound, no issues from downtown to Wentzville. I'm Joe Sonderman. That's the latest tunnel to traffic.
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9: 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Fred Wellman is pushing gender-mutilating procedures for minors, irreversible surgeries, puberty-blocking drugs, and he wants you, the taxpayer, to foot the bill. 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Don't send socialist radical Fred Wellman to Washington, or Missouri pays a permanent price.
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0: President Trump paid a visit to the National Medal of Honor Museum in Arlington, Texas today. The museum that highlights the recipients of the nation's highest military award opened up last year, and Trump was very impressed.
9: It's got a great reputation already all over the world, but it's very special for all of us. But it's very special for me to be here. It's an American treasure devoted to the best and bravest warriors of our country.
0: The president spoke to an audience that included 15 of the living 65 medal recipients. His visit comes ahead of night two of the Republican midterm convention in Dallas. Wall Street is closing again with stocks lower. This comes amid rising oil prices as the conflict between the U.S. and Iran continues. U.S. West Texas Intermediate futures for October have jumped over $100 a barrel. At the closing bell, the Dow lost 316 points. To 52,064, the S&P 500 fell 44 points and the NASDAQ dropped 171 points. Today marks 1 year since conservative activist Charlie Kirk was shot to death during a public speaking event on the campus of Utah Valley University. Mark Mayfield has more.
10: The 31-year-old left behind a wife, Erica Kirk, now CEO of his Turning Point USA organization, and their two young children. Reflecting on this week's anniversary in an essay for the New York Times, Erica Kirk noted that the grief is there always, but said she's learning that mourning and living life at the same time are part of the rhythm of grief. President Trump mourned Charlie Kirk's passing at the time, calling the incident a dark moment for America and saying his voice had now become bigger and grander than ever before. Tyler Robinson, the man charged with Kirk's murder, has pleaded not guilty. I'm Mark Mayfield.
0: And Turning Point USA says a memorial will be held tonight at Utah Valley University. And the NFL regular season kicked off last night in Seattle as the Seahawks beat the Patriots. Week one continues tonight in Australia when the Rams play the 49ers. I'm Chris Caraggio.
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11: The legal question over which Missouri congressional district map will be used in November's election returned to the U.S. Supreme Court yesterday, with only 10 days left before a federal deadline to begin mailing military and overseas ballots. It looks as though a final decision has been made. The U.S. Supreme Court again rejected it, clearing the way for the state to use the old map. The final vote on a major consolidation plan for St. Louis public schools is being pushed back. The SLPS board is delaying the final vote to November 10th after being initially scheduled for the 13th of October. The district is considering a proposal that would close down more than a dozen campuses. They say postponing the vote gives the district more time to gather feedback from the public before making a final decision.
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2: Right. 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
2: Yeah. 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
14: Westbound 64 is backed up approaching Illinois 158 due to road work. Eastbound 64, 157 towards 159 is slowed down. Westbound 64, Lake St. Louis to I-70 busy. Southbound 270 is just crowded at Olive End in Manchester. Westbound 64 slowed down Hampton through McCausland. I'm Joe Sonderman. That's the latest total traffic.
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6: A federal court is rejecting President Trump's bid to impose restrictions on mail-in voting before November's midterm elections. In a blow to the president's attempted crackdown on mail-in voting, a Boston-based court of appeals decided to prevent the Postal Service from tightening rules around postal voting. This as the Supreme Court also blocked Trump's efforts to introduce new requirements around mail-in voting. The high courts also halted the use of a Trump-backed Missouri congressional map for the midterms. The high court granting an emergency request brought by the group People Not Politicians after a Missouri U.S. district judge had ordered the new map to be used. That map aimed to get rid of one of two congressional seats currently held by Democrats. President Trump is set to speak again tonight at a Republican midterm national convention in Dallas. During a speech last night, Trump suggested giving every American adult $5,000 if the Republican Party keeps control of Congress in the midterms. In Texas, the Democratic Senate candidate there, James Tallarico, is calling on his opponent, Ken Paxton, to use the power of his office to sue the Justice Department to get the rest of the Epstein files released.
7: Our attorney general here in Texas has the power to get justice for these survivors, and he's refusing to do so.
6: Tallarico says as AG, Paxton has the power to get those files released.
7: Corrupt officials are still covering up for Epstein's abuse by refusing to release 2.5 million additional files.
6: He says child abuse should not be controversial. Right now, a new poll from AARP is showing Tallarico up in that race by 4 points. Today marks the first anniversary of the shooting death of conservative activist Charlie Kirk. The group he founded, Turning Point USA, is holding an event tonight at Utah Valley University where Kirk was shot and killed last year. I'm Scott Carr.
5: Now, local news on The Patriot.
8: Missouri teenagers are being urged to register to vote. State law allows people to register when they're 17 and a half as long as they turn 18 by Election Day. You have until October 7th at 5 p.m. to register to vote. The Wood River Business Alliance wants its members and the rest of the community to know that they are not requesting you purchase gift cards to help a charity called Angel Hospice Care. This is a phishing scam that's apparently grown to contact not only businesses in Wood River, but elsewhere. The Cahokia Heights Police Department recently welcomed two officers, Naya Ford and James Matthews, who graduated from the Southwestern Illinois College Police Academy earlier this month. The officers have begun field training in the community and are the department's newest additions. I'm Tom Nolan.
9: I'm Julian Edelman. That's Rob Gronkowski. And guess what, folks?
0: we're teammates again. And we're going to welcome you guys all to Dudes on Dudes.
9: Dudes on Dudes.
0: That sounds a little weird, but that's what this is going to be. Roberto, what's Dudes on Dudes?
9: Well, I'm a dude, you're a dude, and Dudes on Dudes is our brand new show. And we're going to see who the ultimate dude really is.
0: The premise of this show is going to be, we're going to highlight players, peers, guys that we played against, legends from the past. And we'll get into the types of dudes. What kind of types of dudes are there, Gronk?
9: 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We got studs, wizards. We got freaks.
0: Or dudes, dude.
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0: Dog. We'll break down their games. 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Is Tom Brady a dog or a dudes, dude?
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12: Westbound 70's got a heavy pocket, Union to Riverview, and it's kind of crowded at Route K. Westbound 64, Kings Highway through Clayton Skinker, Lake St. Louis to 70 slow. Southbound 170, Del Mar to 64 heavy. Southbound 270, building volume 64 to Manchester. Lindbergh northbound at St. John's Church Road, and accidents blocking the two left lanes. I'm Joe Sonderman. That's the latest total traffic.
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8: President Trump will speak again tonight at an unprecedented Republican National Committee midterm convention in Dallas. During a speech last night at the convention, Trump suggested giving every American adult $5,000 if Republicans keep control of Congress post-midterms. Vice President J.D. Vance is set to give tonight's keynote speech. A federal court has rejected President Trump's bid to impose restrictions on mail-in voting before the midterm elections. Chris Caraggio has that.
9: In a blow to the president's attempted crackdown on mail-in voting, a Boston-based court of appeals decided to prevent the U.S. Postal Service from tightening rules around postal voting. This, as the Supreme Court also blocked Trump's efforts to introduce new requirements around the practice. Trump has frequently criticized mail-in voting. I'm Chris Caraggio.
8: The FDA is now investigating a multi-state outbreak of salmonella linked to recalled broccoli sprouts. The CDC and state partners have found 22 cases of the disease across 4 states. 2 people have been hospitalized for salmonella-related symptoms. No deaths have been reported. Washington state has the highest number of cases, followed by Montana, Idaho, and Utah. ICE records are showing Texas leads the nation in granting local police street-level federal immigration powers. ICE records show Texas now has 322 active patrol agreements statewide. There were no such agreements at the end of 2024. The pact allows trained local officers to question citizenship and make immigration arrests during routine stops. 19 states currently have no patrol-style agreements with ICE, including New Mexico and Nevada. Week 2 of the college football season kicks off tonight with 1 game in Florida. 7th-ranked Miami will welcome Florida A&M for its home opener. The Hurricanes are heavy favorites over the Rattlers as they look to start the season 2-0 after an opening week rout of Stanford. I'm Scott Carr.
7: Now, local news on The Patriot.
10: The legal question over which Missouri congressional district map will be used in November's election returned to the U.S. Supreme Court yesterday, with only 10 days left before a federal deadline to begin mailing military and overseas ballots. It looks as though a final decision has been made. The U.S. Supreme Court again rejected it, clearing the way for the state to use the old map. The final vote on a major consolidation plan for St. Louis Public Schools is being pushed back. The SLPS board is delaying the final vote to November 10th after being initially scheduled for the 13th of October. The district is considering a proposal that would close down more than a dozen campuses. They say postponing the vote gives the district more time to gather feedback from the public before making a final decision.
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18: All clear now on 44 westbound before I-64, where there was an earlier accident. At 64 westbound, still kind of busy approaching Clayton Skinker, and then it looks pretty good. Westbound 70's got some heavy traffic west of Forestell headed into the work zone. I'm Joe Sonderman. That's the latest total traffic.
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2: 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All right. You can download the show, iHeart, Spotify, iTunes. I'm behind on emails because I've been gone for a week. Let's do some. Hey, Jesse, the subject of this one is Socialist JD. I've never seen my feed blow up like it did this weekend. JD Vance wanting to expand welfare into paying stay-at-home moms, regardless of the details, is a socialist policy. But they claim Congress already made the welfare program, so we have to use it. But I can't believe I'm watching so-called Republicans harness welfare instead of loudly screaming, end it. My hands are thrown up and I'm done. Let the country fail. All right. Now, I didn't get to this because I was gone. But J.D. Vance came out and J.D. Vance said, hey, do we have the audio of this? No audio? All right. So in case you don't know what he's talking about. To recap it, J.D. Vance came out and said, hey, there's going to be a new Donald Trump policy. And the policy is going to be this. Stay-at-home moms, they're going to qualify for checks too. Now, what's going on here? Because normal people, certainly conservatives, hear something like that and they think, wait a minute, we're already buried in debt. We don't like entitlement programs. What are we doing? Are we just going to, is this just more socialism? Here's what happened. And the structure of this actually matters, so stay with me. Congress, as you know, they pass the laws. The president signs it into law, but Congress passes the laws. Once Congress passes a law, the president, part of his job is to execute the law Congress passes. You realize that? Look, we may not like that. There are plenty of laws we don't like, but the president has an obligation to execute the laws Congress passes. So in this instance, it's a gigantic pool of money. It's like $400 billion, but those details don't matter at all. It's a gigantic pool of money. Congress said, hey, this $400 billion, it needs to be handed out to people. So boom, here's your $400 billion a year. Make sure you hand that out. Now, if you're the president, what you don't get to do is this. No, I don't want to. Even though I don't want to, and I would hope that you don't want to, but the president in this country, because we are a nation of laws, allegedly, the president doesn't have the authority to say, no, I won't do it. Okay, so if that's not an option, what can we do with it? Well, here's your two options. And I don't care if you like these options. I don't like them either. Here are the two options. You can take that $400 billion and you can do what we've been doing with it, and that's hand that to various communist constituencies in the country who will vote Democrat every time, the various welfare queens out there, or you can take some of that money and you can hand it to your own side. Now, to be clear, this money should not exist. This should not be a thing. These entitlements are bankrupting us. This should not exist at all, period, end of story. However, we don't get the world you want or the world I want. We have to deal with the world that exists. And the world that exists says that this money must be distributed. So your choices when it comes to this kind of stuff, and I don't know whether it's actually getting implemented or not. I don't know that. But your choices, remember, this is Trump's policy, by the way. It's not J.D. Vance's. This is Trump's policy. Your choices are $400 billion only to Democrats?